0: That was Tommy James with a tune that was covered by Rockabilly Idol in 87. That's Moni Moni.
1: 1968.
0: Playing America's favorites, I'm Good Time Charlie. Chuck Matthews on Greatest Hits USA. Next up, dynamic duo Marvin Gaye and Tammy Terrell with a tune that put Ashford and Simpson on the map as writers and producers. Here.

for the tune that was recorded right before the group's trip to India to study meditation with the Maharishi. That's Lady Madonna. Next up on Greatest Hits USA, Sir Tom Jones, who sang this song on the Ed Sullivan Show, where he was asked to change the lyrics. The lyric, "At break of day when the man drove away," was a little too risque for TV, but Tom sang it anyway. What a rebel.

from Strange Days, The Doors, who said that song was about a man who spends time with his woman the night before he leaves for Vietnam. That's Love Me Two Times. Next up on Greatest Hits USA, Simon and Garfunkel, who were asked to write two new songs for The Graduate. Well, after they returned with Punky's Dilemma and Over, the producer wasn't impressed and asked, what else you got? That's when Paul pulled out a song he had started called Eleanor Roosevelt, which they changed to Mrs. Robinson.

0: Three, The Rascals, with a tune they wrote one morning in Honolulu while on tour. That's A Beautiful Morning. Coming up next on Greatest Hits USA, they jumped out of the bushes. Plus, it has no moving parts.
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Wonder with the first single release from his For Once in a Lifetime album. That's Shooby Doo. Next up on Greatest Hits USA, we've got Gary Puckett, who had a chance to play at the White House in 1970. So, with a little time to kill before the show, he decided to walk around the grounds with his visitor's pass. That's when one of the Secret Service guys jumped out of the bushes just in time to meet President Nixon. Here's Young Girl. Yeah.

this week, the Trogs, Love Is All Around on Greatest Hits USA. It's May 1968. Here are the headlines. From Nebraska, Senator Robert F. Kennedy of New York sweeps the Democratic presidential primary, getting more than 50% of the vote, with Nixon winning on the Republican side with 70% of the vote. From Baltimore, nine people take files from a local draft board and burn them in the parking lot. All were caught by the FBI. From Washington, Senate House conferees agree in a Truth in Credit bill. This will pull on the reins of the credit card companies and financial institutions who now have to disclose the total cost of a loan. From France, President Charles de Gaulle meets with his senior ministers to map government tactics for coping with a growing wave of spontaneous, unofficial strikes, work stoppages, and student demonstrations that are bringing France to a standstill. In science, RCA has found something new in the lab, liquid crystals. This new technology will soon be used in clocks and watches with no moving parts. And in baseball, Jim Catfish Hunter throws the American League's first perfect game since 1922. And coming in 1969, two new cities will have National League teams, San Diego and Montreal. And on Monday night, you watched Robert Culp and Bill Cosby pose as a couple of tennis bums, but in real life, are working undercover for the Pentagon. It's I Spy.

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0: 2019. That's Blue Cheer, who came out of San Francisco with their rendition of Eddie Cochran's Summertime Blues. Coming up next on Greatest Hits USA, it was her first Grammy, plus spaghetti, anyone? Stay tuned as 1968 continues.
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2: With your weather flash, I'm Bill Banks, UCtoday.org. 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Starting tonight, a wind advisory is in effect until early tomorrow morning. Later tonight, cloudy with a chance of showers and thunderstorms with a low around 49. Sunday brings mostly cloudy skies and a high near 70. Currently, it's 52 and overcast. For UCtoday.org, I'm Bill Banks with your weather flash.

number 10 is Dionne Warwick with a tune that gave her her first Grammy. That's Do You Know the Way to San Jose. Next up on Greatest Hits USA, Hugo Montenegro with a title track from the Spaghetti Western starring Clint Eastwood. Here's The Good, The Bad, and The Ugly.

0: who are managed by a soul DJ from Houston named Skipper Lee Frazier. That's Tighten Up. Well, that ends our ride in the 68 time machine. Coming up next hour on Greatest Hits USA, it truly was Yacht Rock. Plus, I've got the top five countdown for this week in 1977.
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0: Label, I'll take you there. Papa Roan Company, number one from 72, the Staple Singers, with a tune written by the owner of Stax. 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
1: 1978.
0: Playing America's favorites, I'm Mr. Music Chuck Matthews on Greatest Hits USA. Next up, we've got Sir Paul McCartney, who just performed for the 15th time on SNL's finale last week. Here he is with a tune recorded on a yacht in the Virgin Islands that was equipped with a 24-track studio aboard. This

0: 15, the smooth talking Walker Brothers from 66 with a tune that was first recorded by Frankie Valli, but it bombed. That's The Sun Ain't Gonna Shine, the Walker Brothers' big influence on a young David Bowie. 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Coming up next, I've got a nightclub singer.
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with an I, Martin from 1970, who is known as a nightclub singer. 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

0: 7, the Shirelles from 1961, who began as a talent show at their high school in Passaic, New Jersey. That's Mama Said. In fact, they're the first girl group to ever score a number one. Up next on Greatest Hits USA, I've got the top five countdown for this week in 1977.
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2: 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Starting tonight, a wind advisory is in effect until 2 a.m. Cloudy skies with a chance of showers and thunderstorms with a low around 49. Looking ahead to Sunday, mostly cloudy with a high near 70 and a chance of rain showers. Sunday night brings likely showers and thunderstorms with a low around 58. Currently, it's 51 and overcast. For UCToday.org, I'm Bill Banks with your weather.

0: Now, ladies and gentlemen, welcome to your Top 5 Countdown. 5, 4, 3, 2, 1. 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
2: Kicking things off at number 5, Marvin Gaye, with a song that wound up in a lawsuit for copyright infringement. It all began when Robin Thicke and Pharrell Williams wrote Blurred Lines a few years ago.

To Give It Up was Marvin Gaye's last number one single. Next up on Greatest Hits USA is Fleetwood Mac with an album that was originally titled Yesterday's Gone. But after going through all the intense breakups, tabloid stories, and writing heavy confessional songs about each other, bassist John McVie suggested Rumors. Here's Dreams.

0: Wars has sold over 40 million copies worldwide. Number 3. Next up on Greatest Hits USA, Harry Wayne Casey, who worked at a record store in Hialeah, Florida. Meanwhile, on the other side of town was TK Records. Well, one day, the salesperson from TK invited Casey down to the studio to see where the records were made, and he never left. Here's I'm Your Boogeyman.
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0: Next up on Greatest Hits USA, Leo Sayer, who after topping the charts with You Make Me Feel Like Dancing, found himself on The Tonight Show with Johnny Carson, The Dinah Shore Show, Good Morning America, and The Merv Griffin Show. Here's When I Need You.

0: this week, Leo Sayre. He spent 3 weeks at number one. That's When I Need You. Up next on Greatest Hits USA, I've got the number one record for this week in 1977.
1: The Corey Band Boosters will host a cash bingo fundraiser on Sunday, May 31st at the VFW Post 264. Doors open at 1 p.m. with bingo beginning at 2 p.m. The event will feature 10 games of bingo along with side raffles, basket raffles, and rip-offs. Tickets are $25 in advance or $30 at the door, with only 200 tickets being sold. Organizers say all proceeds will go toward the purchase of a new marching band trailer for the Corey Music Program. Tickets are available through marching band members or booster parents.
2: 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Sunny 105.7.
0: Greatest Hits USA. It's now time for the biggest hit this week in 1977. Here comes Stevie Wonder with Sir Duke. Number one.

0: number one this week. Stevie Wonder from 1977 with Sir Duke.
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0: Hey, coming up next weekend, we'll be taking more of your requests. In hour number two, we'll put a bullseye on 1975. And to finish off, a top five countdown from 1965. Until then, it's been a hoot. I got a scoot. Remember, do what you want, dig what you do, because, baby, that's what life is all about. Have a great week. Adios.
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Yes, indeed. And welcome to episode number 60 of the Power Pop Hour. Thanks a lot for tuning in. Got lots of great stuff for you in the first half of the show this week. We started off with the Half Cubes with Peter Noon. I'll be taking her out tonight. What a great tune. We got the Beatles, the Knickerbockers, the Fix, the Bo Brummels, Tattoo, and so much more. Here's the Beatles off the Revolver album. And your bird can sing. Tweet, tweet.

Fab Four 1966, of course, and Your Bird Can Sing. Next up, this is also 1966. This band wanted to sound like the Beatles. Went to number 20 on the charts in the U.S. Here's the Knickerbockers.

The Knickerbockers with Lies here on the Power Pop Hour. Not only did they want to sound like the Beatles, lots of people mistakenly thought that was the Beatles. Very similar to the Beatles' style back then and harmonies. Here's the fix. One thing leads to another.

reaching number four back in November of 1983. That's The Fix, with One Thing Leads to Another. Hey, do you got something that you think will fit the Power Pop Hour? Well, send it to me. Let me hear it at your pal, BigAlKnight@gmail.com. I'll give it a listen and maybe we'll get it on here. Okay? Let's carry on with the Bo Brummels. Great tune from way back when.

1965, Gold with the Bo Brummels, Laugh Laugh. That was produced by Sly Stone. Back then he was known as Sylvester Stewart. How about that? Here's the short-lived band Tattoo. Features Wally Bryson shortly after he left Raspberries. It's called Give It To You Easy.

one of my favorite Steve Miller Band tracks, True Fine Love. Bouncy little thing. I was bouncing all over the studio, you know? Good thing you couldn't see me. Yellow spandex, bouncing all over a radio station studio. Yeah, get that out of your mind. All right, here's Stars. This is off their second album, Violation. This is Cherry Baby, peaked at number 3.

Stars with Cherry Baby here on Big Al's Power Pop Hour. I do indeed appreciate you tuning in. It's great to have all the affiliates. Thanks a lot for wanting to take the show on. All right, this is something brand new off an album called The Direct Record Story. The band's called

That's Sunshine Park with the old Turtles hit, You Baby. That is available on Cool Cat Music. It's a compilation of a whole bunch of different bands doing a lot of different songs. Check it out. It's way cool. All right, we're going to end up the first half of the show with Shocking Blue.

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6: 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Starting tonight, a wind advisory is in effect until 2 a.m. Cloudy skies with a chance of showers and thunderstorms, a low around 49. Looking ahead to Sunday, mostly cloudy with a high near 70. Currently, it's 51 and partly cloudy. For UCToday.org, I'm Bill Banks with your weather flash.

right. Come on in. Are you wondering where you are? Well, you're at Big Al's Power Pop Hour, where we do nothing but play Power Pop for a whole hour. Way cool.

0: Yepper, welcome back to round two. We started off this half of the show with a song by Graham Alexander. This is off of his solo album, and the song's called Biggest Fan. If you're not familiar with Graham Alexander, he doesn't mean Paul McCartney. Oh, yeah. He was in the band Rain and a band Let It Be, I think. Learned how to play left-handed, so not only did he look like Paul, he really looked like Paul playing left-handed, and he sounds like Paul. Way cool. Anyway, he's involved with Victor, RCA Victor, or maybe not the RCA part, just the Victor part now. So, good song. I got the album. I'll play something else off of it somewhere down the road. All right, we're done with the first song of the second half, and you know what happens when we get to the second and third song of the second half, right?
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0: I can't say enough about this next guy. I'm lucky enough to call him a friend. I've got to play some gigs with him, and he's played with a who's who of musicians.
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4: What?

Legendary Cleveland musician Billy Sullivan with Never Again and Some Sunny Day, the twin spin of the week here on Big Al's Power Pop Hour. I'm very fortunate to have played a couple of gigs with him. What a great musician. He played with a who's who of people. He's currently the guitarist with Herman's Hermits, starring Peter Noon. He was with Gary Lewis and the Playboys for, I don't know, 20 years or so. He's played a lot of gigs at the Rock and Roll Hall of Fame. Yeah, good stuff. Here's some good stuff, brand new by the Rallies. This is off their brand new album, No Better Time. You Set Me Free.

That's the Radleys off their brand new album, No Better Time. And the song was called You Set Me Free. A lot of good tracks on that album. I'll be playing some more of them as time goes on. Thanks a lot for sending it to me, guys. It just got here just, I think it was yesterday, if I'm not mistaken. I still have a squeaky voice. This has got to go away eventually. It really does. Well, here's something. This is kind of unique. At least I think it is. I remember this song from way, way, way back, maybe the mid-70s. The band's called Sutherland Brothers and Quiver. You Got Me Anyway. This is a live track from a concert in, I think, 2017, if I'm not mistaken. Sutherland Brothers and Quiver on the Power Pop Hour.

Sutherland Brothers and Quiver on the Power Pop Hour. You got me anyway. Yeah, I didn't know they were still together after all this time. Well, it is that time. We are near the end of the show. Big thanks to Big Stir Records, Porterhouse Records, Gem Records, Cool Cat Music for keeping me in the loop, and for all you independents who send me stuff. It's amazing the amount of stuff that I get from you. And I have to go through it all and see what I think will fit the show. I do appreciate it. And I appreciate all the affiliates running the show. And I appreciate all you folks listening to the show. This is lots of fun. I will be back next week, of course. Seeing how I still have a squeaky voice, I just can't do my normal clothes. So it's, remember what my good friend Jedi Clampett used to say. May the wee doggy be with you. See you next week.

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0: Matt the Cat's gonna show you what was on the juke in the back.
1: Oh, mercy, baby! I got a handful of nickels, a jukebox full of records, a heart full of dreams, and a tumbler full of bourbon. That must mean it's time for another Juke in the Back, a solid hour of 1940s and 50s rhythm and blues, and the soul that came before rock and roll. For the last 9 weeks, we've shone the spotlight bright on Imperial Records, that great little label out of Los Angeles that helped push rhythm and blues into the mainstream, creating rock and roll. Thanks to the help of their New Orleans crew, Dave Bartholomew, Fats Domino, Smiley Lewis, The Spiders, Bobby Mitchell, and not to be outdone, the Los Angeles scene had pianist and band leader Ernie Freeman, some great vocal groups like the Barons and the Jewels, and Texas gave us some down-home blues from the likes of Little Son Jackson. Label owner Lou Chud really did build this label from nothing in 1946. But he didn't do it alone. In 1949, he started working with Dave Bartholomew down in New Orleans to scrape up some great talent. And through the great recordings created by Cosimo Matassa at his J&M recording studio, really made that New Orleans sound. And even though other labels were recording acts from New Orleans, Imperial was releasing the most by far. Here we are in part 10 of our 11-part series. And this week we're going to focus on 1957. This would be the year that Imperial Records would start recording rockabilly in earnest. And Ricky Nelson would soon sign with the label after his short stint at Verve Records. With Ricky's help, Imperial Records was propelled into the pop and rock scene. But we pointed out a few weeks ago that Fats Domino was the first one to get there, 1955, when Ain't It a Shame crossed over to number 10 on the pop chart. Then, in 56, he took Blueberry Hill to number 2 pop. So let's stay with Antoine Fats Domino, the second best-selling artist of the 1950s. Only Elvis sold more records this decade. And in 57, Fats kept the hits coming. Let's begin this week's program with a tune written by Fats and Dave. It was originally recorded by Smiley Lewis at the end of 53 in a session that Fats actually played piano on. Unfortunately, Smiley's version didn't chart. And on March 30th, 1955, Fats recorded his own version of Blue Monday. I'm not sure why, but Imperial Records sat on that recording for quite a while and didn't issue it until December of 56. It was on January 26th of 57 that it hit number one on the rhythm and blues list and stayed there for 8 weeks. It then crossed over to number 5 pop. Blue Monday remained on the R&B chart for 16 weeks. Let's kick off part 10 of the Imperial Records story with Fats Domino and Blue Monday.

Smiley Lewis is back on your scene and my 78 RPM record machine with Shame, Shame, Shame. And at least it's not Shame, Shame, Shame, Miss Rosie. It's Miss Roxy. I don't know what Miss Roxy was up to, but Smiley's kicking up some sand, baby. Man, that is such a rockin' jumpin' tune. It is really surprising that that failed to make the chart. Recorded in New Orleans on August 11th, 1956. That's a stone cold hit if I've ever heard one. Let's slow it down now with West Coast pianist extraordinaire Ernie Freeman. He's gonna have a mega hit in this year of 1957, but this is not it. However, he did recently have a hit called Jivin' Around for the Cash label, which was one of John Dolphin's West Coast labels. His next release for Imperial after this one, A Touch of the Blues, was a re-recording of Jivin' Around. I was gonna play that one, but I thought his original Cash single was better. And we're not featuring Cash Records this week, we're featuring Imperial. So let's hear a tasty Imperial release from Ernie Freeman. Here's A Touch of the Blues.

Good rockin' Roy Brown, letting you know that Saturday night is his night, baby. He's gonna do all those things he wants to do. He's gonna make the scene, he probably won't keep it clean. He just might fight, and that's all right. It's Saturday night. Now Roy, who had a long and storied career back in the late 40s and early 50s, had a hit drought from about 1952 till now. Saturday Night did not break that drought, but it marked his first recording session for Imperial, and his next release would bring him back, and he would make the pop chart as well. Throughout his entire career, Roy had done a lot of recording in New Orleans. Sure, he did a couple of sessions in Cincinnati for King Records, a few in Los Angeles, one in Miami, but most of the time he recorded in the Crescent City, but not with Dave Bartholomew's band, until he was signed to Imperial. And now, on this session, September 27th, 1956, he's recording with Dave's band. It was probably Wendell Ducange on alto sax, Clarence Hall and Herb Hardesty on tenor, Salvador Doucette on the keys, Walter Nelson on guitar, Frank Fields on bass, and Cornelius Coleman on the tubs. Just one of Dave's great rotating bands. I'm at the Catch, your furry leader, and this is part 10 of this mammoth Imperial Records series that I've been putting on for you, cats and kittens. And it's time to hear one from the Spiders. But by this point, and this session, held on November 29th of 56, it's basically Chuck Carbo and a few guys backing him up. This record would be released as The Spiders with Chuck Carbo. And by the time the next release came out, it was just under Chuck Carbo's name. I've heard that he's doing most of the background harmonies himself too, and that there aren't any other Spiders on this record, but I've listened to it closely and I don't know. It sounds like there's other guys on that record. Maybe you could give it an ear and let me know what you think. Here are the Spiders with Chuck Carbo and Honeybee.

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1: With your weather flash, I'm Bill Banks, UCToday.org. 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Starting tonight, a wind advisory is in effect until 2 a.m. A chance of showers and thunderstorms with cloudy skies and a low around 49. Sunday night brings likely showers and thunderstorms with a low around 58. Currently, it's 50 and overcast. For UCToday.org, I'm Bill Banks with your weather flash.

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James Sugar Boy Crawford. You remember him? He used to record for Chess Records, had that song Giacomo, you know, that became Ico Ico. Well, even though he was recording for Chess Records in Chicago, he was making those recordings down in New Orleans, but not with Dave Bartholomew's band. Until now, when he signs with Imperial Records. Finally, two great sounds that sound great together, Dave Bartholomew's band and Sugar Boy Crawford. That's She's Gonna Wobble When She Walks, and it was recorded on December 1st of 56, and it was written by James Crawford and Dave Bartholomew. I'm At The Cat, you're digging part 10 of the Imperial Records R&B story on this week's Juke in the Back and the soul that came before rock and roll. How about some doo-wop, baby? You want a little of that West Coast vocal group sound? Well, how about from second tenor and sometimes lead singer of the Jewels, Rudy Jackson? The Jewels are on this record, but they weren't credited. It was credited to just Rudy Jackson. Recorded in Los Angeles, released on Imperial 5425. Here's Give Me Your Hand.

Is that Rockin' Roy Brown laying down some rockabilly? His cover of the Buddy Knox song didn't do too badly, and he's recording it with Dave Bartholomew's band. Since that song is so guitar heavy, a big shout out to Justin Adams, who is playing guitar for Bartholomew's band. Recorded at Brown's second session for Imperial, held in January of 57, and breaking his 5-year chart drought. He hadn't had a hit since Barroom Blues back in early 52. Now, all of a sudden, a cover of a rockabilly tune propels him back into the charts. Party Doll hit number 12 R&B and crossed over to number 89 pop in the spring of 57. Here's what's so interesting to me about that release. Dig on this tidbit, cats and kittens. So when Buddy Knox originally released Party Doll on the Triple D label, the flip side was Jimmy Bowen's I'm Stickin' With You. Then when Roulette Records picked up distribution of those two songs, they split them up into separate singles. So when Party Doll went to number one on the pop chart, it did not have I'm Stickin' With You on the flip side. Yet, when Roy Brown decided to put this record out, he recorded Party Doll, and the flip side is I'm Stickin' With You, the Jimmy Bowen cover. So this was a true rockabilly release from one of the greatest blues shouters of all time, Roy Brown. And baby, here's another tidbit. I mentioned that Buddy Knox's version went to number one pop. But what did rockabilly singer Buddy Knox do on the rhythm and blues chart? He actually took it to number 3. Now that's some crazy crossover action for your ears, cats and kittens. Speaking of crossing over, this next record from Fats Domino hit number 4 pop. Oh, but don't you worry, baby. It went to number 1 R&B. It's I'm Walkin'. Recorded in New Orleans on January 3rd, 1957, this record features an interesting, catchy opening cadence played mostly on the bass drum by the legendary Earl Palmer, who's getting ready to move out to the West Coast. He would soon be one of the most in-demand session drummers in Los Angeles. Okay, so Imperial Records releases I'm Walkin' in March of 57. And on March 23rd, it hits number 1 for 6 weeks. But that's on the bestseller chart. On the airplay and jukebox charts, it only stays number 1 for 5 weeks. I'm just making sure you're keeping your scorecards up to date at home, cats and kittens. So without further ado, the Fat Man's coming back round to you. Here's Fats Domino with I'm Walkin'.

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Yeah. 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

0: Now, see, for me, it doesn't get much better than that. Dave Bartholomew, recorded March 12th of 57, down in the Crescent City. That's the Monkey. Yeah, the Monkey speaks his mind. A little song that combines the old African-American folktale of the signifying monkey with some social commentary. And he does it so brilliantly. But of course, a record like that didn't do anything in 1957. But we all look back on that one as one of the coolest records of all time. Dave Bartholomew with the Monkey. This is part 10 of the Imperial Record Story, and I'm your furry leader, Matt the Cat, where it's at, doing the do just for you, and it's time for Roy Brown's biggest comeback success. Let the Four Winds Blow was recorded at the same session as Party Doll and I'm Sticking With You, held on the 22nd of January, 57. Dave Bartholomew wrote this tune and recorded it himself as Four Winds back in 55. Let the Four Winds Blow would be Roy Brown's final chart hit. It went to number 5 R&B and crossed over to a very respectable number 29 pop. And it's a doozy, baby. I love the cold start on this one. Here's Roy Brown and Let the Four Winds Blow.
1: I like

Now it's time for the Great 78, where we take a thick piece of shellac and harken back to a time when 78 RPM records were king. This week we're featuring Imperial Records, and I want to take the song we played at the top of the show, Blue Monday from Fats Domino, and flip it over. Because its B-side, What's the Reason I'm Not Pleasing You, was also a chart success. It was recorded in Los Angeles at Radio Recorders on June 21st, 1956, just 6 days before they recorded Blueberry Hill. Now, if you remember, Blue Monday went to number one R&B and crossed over to number five pop. Huge hit, right? Well, the flip side hit number 12 R&B and crossed over to number 50 pop. So when you add all of that up, this was a multi-million selling hit. And it's this week's Great 78. Fats Domino, What's the Reason I'm Not Pleasing You?

Bobby Mitchell, formerly of the Toppers, with You Always Hurt the One You Love, a song first made popular by the Mills Brothers in 1944, lyrics by Alan Roberts, and music by Doris Fisher. Fats would have his own stab at that tune in 1960, and his would have strings. Bobby's was recorded on February 9th of 57, and you can see that even though he wasn't making the charts anymore, Bobby Mitchell was still releasing some quality records with Dave Bartholomew. Up next is a tune written by Huey Piano Smith and Dave Bartholomew, and sung by James Sugar Boy Crawford. We heard him at the top of the show with She's Got a Wobble. Well, Sugar Boy's back with another solid sender from New Orleans. And man, does this one embody the true New Orleans sound. It's got a great piano lick played by probably Huey Smith. It was recorded at the same session where he cut She's Got a Wobble. Here's James Sugar Boy Crawford on part 10 of Imperial Records. This week on the Juke in the Back, it's I Don't Need You.

Fats with more of a pop sound on Valley of Tears. He was back in Los Angeles again in April 1957 when he recorded that one at Master Recorders. While in L.A., Fats was recording with Robert Armstrong and Plaz Johnson on tenor sax, Ramez Idris and Howard Roberts on guitars, Andrew Lambert on bass, and the always together, always in the pocket, Earl Palmer on the skins. And by this point, Earl had moved from New Orleans to Los Angeles full-time, and he would become one of the most in-demand studio drummers in the history of recorded music. In May of 1957, Valley of Tears went to number 2 for 1 week. I'm At The Cat, and I hope you're enjoying part 10 of the Imperial Records story. Up next, I have a treat for y'all. It's the great Faye Adams. She had 3 charting singles in 53 and 54, and all 3 of them, Shake a Hand, I'll Be True, It Hurts Me to My Heart, went to number 1. Amazing. She only had 1 more charting single in her career, and it went to number 13 in June of 1957, and it was on Imperial Records. She recorded this with Dave Bartholomew's band on April 9th. Here's the great Faye Adams with Keeper of My Heart.

saw Chris Kenner, who would put New Orleans at the forefront in 1961 with his hit, I Like It Like That, Part 1, on Instant Records. But this is where he began, on Imperial, 1957, Sick and Tired, Baby. He wrote it with Dave Bartholomew, and of course, it's Bartholomew's band backing him up. Recorded on April 22nd, it went to number 13. In 1958, Fats Domino would record a version of Sick and Tired and take it to number 14. Way to go, Chris. Man, I hope you've enjoyed part 10 of the Imperial Record story as we focus on the year 1957. We only have one program in this series left. Next week, I will be back with part 11, focusing on the end of 57, and we'll touch a bit of 1958. I hope you'll be able to join me, cats and kittens. Until then, remember, soul, it's a feeling. You get that feeling each week when you tune into your source for 1940s and 50s rhythm and blues right here on The Juke in the Back. Let's close down the show by flipping that one over, baby. If we take Imperial number 5448, Sick and Tired, and we flip it over, we've got Nothing Will Keep Me Away From You. It was recorded at that same April 22nd, 1957 session. I hope you have a wonderful week, everybody, and I'll catch you on the flip side next time. Bye-bye.

have run out of whiskey and the women have all gone home. Thanks for dropping by. Feel free to let Matt the Cat know if you dug the show. Email him at mattthecat@mattthecat.com. Juke in the Back is recorded at Rosie's Juke Joint, located at the Stepping Stone Inn in Salem, Massachusetts. For more information, please visit jukeintheback.org. I'm Miss Rosie. See you next time on the Juke in the Back.

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1: 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I'm Casey Petrowski from The Beatles Show. 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It's called What's the Connection? 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
4: 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Starting tonight, a wind advisory is in effect until 2 a.m. for the listening area. Later tonight, cloudy with a low around 49 and a chance of rain showers. Sunday brings mostly cloudy skies with a high near 70 and a chance of showers and thunderstorms. Currently, it's 51 and overcast. For UCToday.org, I'm Bill Banks with your weather flash.

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2: 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Starting tonight, a wind advisory is in effect until 2 a.m. for the listening area. Later tonight, mostly cloudy with a low around 49 and a slight chance of rain showers. Sunday night brings a chance of showers and thunderstorms with a low around 58. Currently, it's 51 and drizzling. For UCToday.org, I'm Bill Banks with your weather flash.

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0: A Glow Cash Bingo fundraiser will be held Saturday, June 6th at the Union City American Legion. Doors open at 5 p.m. with bingo beginning at 6 p.m. Organizers say proceeds from the event will benefit the French Creek Festival and Fireworks, along with other Union City action events. The evening will also include a Chinese auction, raffles, and a $500 coverall jackpot in 53 numbers or less. Advance tickets are $25 and are available through Terry's Tax and Notary or online at Union City Action. 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
1: 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An hour of Pink Floyd without the words. 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
4: With your weather flash, I'm Bill Banks, UCtoday.org. 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Tonight, mostly cloudy with a low around 49. There's a slight chance of rain showers. Looking ahead to Sunday, mostly cloudy skies with a high near 73 and a slight chance of showers and thunderstorms. Later Sunday night, cloudy with a low around 58 and a chance of showers and thunderstorms. Currently, it's 51 and overcast. For UCtoday.org, I'm Bill Banks.

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2: 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I'm Casey Petrowski from The Beatles Show. 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It's called What's the Connection? 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
5: With your weather flash, I'm Bill Banks, UCToday.org. 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Tonight, mostly cloudy with a low around 49. Looking ahead to Sunday, a slight chance of showers and thunderstorms with a high near 73. Later Sunday night, a chance of showers and thunderstorms, cloudy with a low around 58. Currently, it's 51 and overcast. For UCToday.org, I'm Bill Banks with your weather flash.

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1: This has got to be the saddest day of my life. I called you here today for a bit of bad news. 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We've been meeting here every day. And since this is our last day together, I want to hold you just one more time. When you turn and walk away, don't look back. 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
5: With your weather flash, I'm Bill Banks, UCtoday.org. 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This morning, mostly cloudy with a high near 73. A slight chance of showers and thunderstorms. Tonight, cloudy with a low around 58. Showers and thunderstorms possible. As we move into Memorial Day, partly sunny with a high near 76 and a slight chance of rain showers. Currently, it's 51 and overcast. For UCtoday.org, I'm Bill Banks with your weather flash.

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1: With your weather flash, I'm Bill Banks, UCtoday.org. 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This morning, mostly cloudy with highs near 73. Showers and thunderstorms are possible. Tonight, cloudy with a low around 58, and showers and thunderstorms likely. As we look to Memorial Day, partly sunny with a high near 76 and a slight chance of rain showers. Currently, it's 52 and overcast. For UCtoday.org, I'm Bill Banks with your weather flash.

0: From Virginia to Nebraska, Hawaii to New York, this is American Radio Journal. On this edition, hospital costs have risen to the crisis point. What is driving the high cost and what can be done? Brian Blaze of the Paragon Health Institute is here to discuss. Primary elections were held in Kentucky, Alabama, and Georgia last week, and a Texas U.S. Senate runoff election looms. Scott Parkinson from the Club for Growth has the real story. There is much media coverage when workers at a major employer unionize, but workers also vote to decertify their unions. Eric Boehm of Reason Magazine has a report. And red flags are waving as the national debt hits 100% of GDP. Jonathan Williams from the American Legislative Exchange Council has an American Radio Journal commentary. I'm Loman Henry, and welcome to American Radio Journal. The cost of a hospital stay has risen dramatically and is now at a crisis point. A number of factors are driving those costs. We learn more from Brian Blaze. He is president of the Paragon Health Institute. Brian, welcome back to American Radio Journal. Brian, hospital costs, like everything else, have been going up. It goes to the affordability issue that we hear a lot about lately. Can you tell us a bit about how rapidly hospital costs have been going up relative to other components of the economy?
1: If you look at the price across major economic sectors going back to the turn of the century, so over the last 25 years, hospital prices are the fastest growing economic sector. Price increases have increased three times faster than inflation and twice as fast as worker wages. So of all the economic sectors, you know, healthcare price increases have grown the fastest. But of healthcare price increases, the problem is with hospital prices.
0: Let's dive a little bit into what is driving some of those cost increases. And you recently had a very in-depth policy paper. We'll tell people in a few minutes where they can read that. But let's talk about some of the components that are driving that, starting with the whole issue of government regulations. Brian, like many industries, the hospital, medical industry, heavily regulated. What impact are those regulations having on cost?
1: Yeah, there's two sides of the market. There's a supply side and demand side of the market, and the government has screwed both up. On the supply side of the market, government restricts the ability of new hospitals, new providers to come online, and it provides regulatory advantage for existing hospitals. So more than half of states have what are called certificate of need laws. Certificate of need laws mean in those states, if you're going to build a new hospital or bring on additional capacity, you need to go to a government board and make the case that that hospital or that expanded capacity is worthwhile. And often that board is controlled by incumbent providers and existing hospitals that want to restrict their competition. That's one example. Second example, there are things called physician-owned hospitals. These are an alternative to traditional hospitals, and they were growing pretty rapidly prior to the Affordable Care Act. The Affordable Care Act limited Medicare payment for new physician-owned hospitals. And because of how important Medicare is in paying for health care in the U.S., that stalled additional growth in physician-owned hospitals. Plus, you've just had a variety of sort of regulatory complexity. And the regulatory complexity has made life difficult for independent physicians. So you've seen independent physicians really decline and many become employees of hospital systems. So you've less competition for a lot of outpatient services that you don't really need to go to a hospital for, but have now been brought into the hospital sort of conglomerate.
0: Of course, insurance is a big component of all of this, Brian. And the fact that the costs are going up, certainly putting pressure on insurance companies and on the insurance system. Has government been, to some degree, subsidizing some of these insurance programs and therefore camouflaging the cost to consumers?
1: Well, yes. So government pays directly for our big programs, Medicare and Medicaid. And then on the, and I guess the Affordable Care Act, there's large subsidies that Obamacare made that go to health insurance companies. And they're, most people get their health insurance through their workplace, and the health insurance isn't subject to taxes. It's a tax-free benefit. So that has shifted compensation from wages to health insurance benefits. And really what all of that does is hide the cost that Americans pay for health care and the cost that they pay for hospital-based care. Now, we still pay for it. We pay for it in terms of declining wages and higher taxes, but it's not a visible cost increase. A good example, people get much more frustrated with drug pricing. The reason that they get more frustrated with drug prices than hospital prices is that drug prices are more visible. You go to the pharmacy counter, there's sort of a regular interaction. You see the prices, you see how those compare with the co-payments that you have for drugs. Hospital prices are less visible because we don't go to the hospital as much. But they are, in terms of the cost of the insurance premium, the hospital component of that is much greater than the prescription drug component.
0: All of these increases in prices, is the majority of the money here going to improving medical care, or are we seeing a disproportionate increase in administrative cost?
1: We're seeing a huge increase in administrative costs. So as the system has gotten more complicated, we see hospitals bringing on tons of additional administrators, to the point that at some hospitals, half of their costs are for overhead and aren't directly to doctors and nurses who are in the business of treating patients. You know, the role of insurance, dealing with prior authorization, denials, going back and forth, is certainly an issue that has increased the administrative costs and complexity of healthcare.
0: We have been talking with Brian Blaze, who is president of the Paragon Health Institute. Brian, tell us a little bit about Paragon and the policy paper that I referenced earlier. Where can folks find that?
1: Yeah, so that's our new paper, The Hospital Cost Crisis. You can go to paragoninstitute.org, and you'll find the Hospital Cost Crisis paper there, as well as a variety of other research and policy studies. And I am on Twitter, Brian_Blaze. Paragon is we're a health policy research institute that is dedicated to understanding how government programs are actually working and to make recommendations that are consistent with healthcare freedom, patient empowerment, and addressing a lot of these perverse incentives that emanate from government programs.
0: Brian Blaze of the Paragon Health Institute. Brian, thank you for being with us.
1: Thank you.
0: Scott Parkinson at the Club for Growth. There is just a ton of election news to discuss this week. We're going to go through all of it with Scott. Scott, good to have you here.
2: It's great to be back, Loman. Thank you.
0: It's been about a week, but we hadn't previously talked about the fact that there was a U.S. Senate election in Louisiana. Also, in a minute, we're going to talk about the results in Kentucky and other states. It seems like it's not a good idea to be on the wrong side of Donald Trump.
2: That's right. Well, U.S. Senator Bill Cassidy voted to impeach President Trump after right on the tail end of that first term. And President Trump is like an elephant. He never forgets, right? And even though Cassidy has voted for the One Big Beautiful Bill Act and maybe some of the other key legislative priorities of the second term, they just haven't really forgotten the things that Bill Cassidy said. And so earlier this year, President Trump endorsed a U.S. representative from Louisiana named Julia Letlow. And this was a hotly contested primary. There were other candidates in it, including former deputy chief of staff to President Trump when Mark Meadows was the chief, John Fleming. He had been a U.S. congressman and most recently served statewide elected office, too. And what happened was Cassidy finished in third place. And I think that it was really significant because it is showing that even if you are an incumbent U.S. senator with millions and millions of dollars supporting your candidacy, you can't be on the wrong side of President Trump when it comes to the endorsement and when it comes to trying to win a Republican primary.
0: Speaking of being on the wrong side of President Trump, going up to Kentucky, the marquee race this past Tuesday involved incumbent Congressman Thomas Massey. He and Cassidy shared a similar fate, did they not?
2: With Massey's situation, there's no runoff in Kentucky, so he lost his primary, and he'll come out of the Congress in January. This was a race that had tens of millions of dollars spent against Massey by groups like AIPAC, and the president's endorsement against Massey was certainly a deciding factor in what ultimately was, you know, decided by a few thousand votes. And then in another race in Kentucky, the president endorsed Andy Barr several weeks ago to replace Mitch McConnell in the U.S. Senate, and Barr obviously won in sort of a landslide there in the primary against former state attorney general Daniel Cameron and Nate Morris. President Trump had nominated Morris instead of endorsing him to be senator. He nominated him to be ambassador to Colombia. So sort of a win-win situation for the president when it comes to two allies that he's got in the Commonwealth of Kentucky.
0: And two other states, very interesting primaries, also I believe runoff states, Georgia and Alabama. Want to bring us up to speed on where the electoral process stands in those states?
2: Well, quickly, Tommy Tuberville won with almost 90% of the primary vote in Alabama to be the next governor. He avoids a runoff. On the Senate side, Club for Growth PAC has endorsed Barry Moore. He finished in first place, but that race will go to a runoff, and he'll be facing a man named Jared Hudson. Also, Alabama has some special elections after redistricting for some congressional races, and those races won't take place until August. Then if you go over to the Peach State in the U.S. Senate race, Mike Collins finished in first place. Buddy Carter, another congressman, finished in third place, which means the former football coach at Tennessee, Derek Dooley, finished in second. He's supported by Governor Brian Kemp in that operation. We're watching closely to see if President Trump will endorse Mike Collins. The Club for Growth PAC has endorsed Collins, and we believe that he will win that runoff election here in a few weeks. And then you also have a runoff election for governor between Burt Jones and Rick Jackson.
0: Turning the page, we have a hotly contested runoff, very much anticipated runoff election in Texas, the Lone Star State. Again, a major development in that race, Scott. Fill us in.
2: Attorney General Ken Paxton received President Trump's complete and total endorsement this week, and he received it over an incumbent U.S. senator who is running for his fifth term, Senator John Cornyn. Cornyn has been a part of the leadership in the U.S. Senate for over a decade. And this is a pretty interesting polling kind of shows that Paxton is in the front runner position in that race of millions, maybe even as much as $100 million that's already been spent on. He is the leader of the Republican Party. He's the leader of the free world. And you better believe that his stamp of approval on a candidate matters more than anything. And I think that he's really put these members on notice. Obviously, the Texas election is on Tuesday, May 26th, and this is the runoff election, so it's head-to-head between Cornyn and Paxton. And we also have a big attorney general race with Chip Roy running against State Senator Mays Middleton. You've got several runoff elections for the House of Representatives, Alex Mueller and Briscoe Kane in the 9th District. John Bonk is going to win in the 38th District. A lot of exciting races all throughout the country, and Club for Growth PAC is involved in many of them and also watching others very, very closely.
0: Certainly looks like we're going to have a lot to discuss again next week, so we'll invite our listeners to make sure to tune in again to see results of that big Texas runoff. In the meantime, Scott, tell us a little bit about the Club for Growth.
2: Well, we're based out of our nation's capital in Washington, D.C., and our group is united in supporting candidates that believe in economic freedom, opportunity, and liberty. Club for Growth PAC has made dozens of endorsements already in the 2026 midterms. And if you want to learn more about the candidates that we're supporting, you can visit clubforgrowth.org, where you can actually sign up and become a member for free.
0: Scott Parkinson at the Club for Growth. Scott, we'll certainly look forward to talking with you again next week. Thank you.
2: You're welcome.
0: When workers at Starbucks or Amazon vote to unionize, there is massive media coverage. But quietly, many are voting to decertify their unions. Eric Boehm of Reason Magazine has details.
3: When Americans hear stories about labor unions these days, the headlines usually focus on workers trying to join one. You know, Amazon warehouses, McDonald's, Starbucks stores. These are massive organizing campaigns framed as a growing worker rebellion against corporate power. But there's another organized labor story happening quietly across the country, one that rarely gets national attention. Workers trying to leave those unions. Hi, folks. I'm Eric Boehm with Reason Magazine. Thanks for joining us on this edition of American Radio Journal. As I said, you'll often see media coverage of unionization efforts, but when workers try to get out of a union through a process known as decertification, that tends to fly under the radar, but it actually happens a lot more often than you might think. According to data that I reviewed from the National Labor Relations Board, employees voted on decertifying unions more than 1,600 times in the past decade. I wanted to know more about that process, and that led me to Kira Junod, who recently led one of those union decertification efforts. Kira works in American Falls, Idaho, at a giant potato processing plant owned by Lamb Weston. It's one of the world's biggest frozen French fry and processed potato producers. If you've ever eaten a French fry or a hash brown in America, and I know you have, then there's a pretty good chance that it came from her plant. It's a near certainty that at some point you have consumed a potato that passed through Idaho Falls. Now, Kira had never voted to join a union. The plant had unionized decades before she started working there. But by the time she arrived, representation by the Teamsters was simply part of the job. Most workers didn't even question it. You get a job at the Lamb Weston plant,

0: You join the Teamsters Union. That's all there is to it. But Kira and some of her coworkers began comparing their workplace to another Lamb Weston facility in Twin Falls, a few miles away, also in Idaho. That's a non-union plant, and they discovered that the non-union workers there reportedly had better shift differentials, more paid sick leave, and better bonus opportunities. To Kira, that raised an uncomfortable question. If the union was supposed to improve conditions, why did another plant, a plant without a union, seem to offer better pay and better working conditions? And that frustration eventually led workers to launch the decertification campaign at that plant in American Falls. It was an effort to remove the union as their official bargaining representative. And they're not alone. As I said earlier, the National Labor Relations Board tracked 1,620 union decertification elections between 2016 and 2025. More than 23%, about a quarter of them, targeted the Teamsters Union, the International Brotherhood of Teamsters. That's more than double the number that were filed against any other union. The second most targeted union was the Service Employees International Union, or SEIU. Now, even more striking, over 60% of those Teamsters decertification elections ultimately succeeded. Now, labor advocates would argue that these numbers might not tell the whole story. Of course, unions do still represent millions of workers. Organizing campaigns continue to expand in sectors like logistics and retail and warehousing. And many union members, of course, passionately defend collective bargaining as an essential protection against corporate power and against exploitation. Still, there's plenty of dissatisfaction inside unions, and it appears to be real, and it is increasingly visible. At a Keurig Dr. Pepper facility in Wisconsin recently, workers cited poor vacation policies and weak wage growth as one of the reasons why they voted to decertify from the Teamsters union that represented them. The number of decertification elections launched against the Teamsters seemed to reflect broad dissatisfaction among the Teamsters' rank-and-file members at a time when the union's leadership has been seeking the national spotlight for political reasons. Union boss Sean O'Brien spoke at the Republican National Convention in 2024, and he's been cozying up with not just Democrats, but plenty of Republicans, including Senator Josh Hawley and other pro-labor members of the GOP. And that political repositioning seems to have divided some members of his union. Decertification efforts like the one in American Falls have been happening despite the lack of widespread knowledge that this thing is even possible. And with few resources available to many workers who might want one, the National Labor Relations Board's website, for example, offers just a single paragraph explaining what a decertification election is and how they work. And getting through the process is not easy. Federal labor law requires that at least 30% of the workers in a bargaining unit sign a petition before a decertification election can happen. And then there's another big obstacle. Workers generally can't pursue decertification during the first 3 years after a newly signed union contract. So in other words, even if you've got a sizable group of people at your workplace who are unhappy with the union representation, removing the union can take years. Kira told me that she was staying late after shifts to gather signatures and trying to persuade coworkers who had never really even questioned the existence of the union before. She also says that the effort triggered some social backlash. Friendships ended over the campaign, and she described confrontations with pro-union coworkers. Now, ultimately, the Teamsters survived the vote at that Lamb Weston plant in American Falls. They narrowly won, 311 to 291. But the broader trend raises some questions about organized labor in America. Union approval remains pretty strong when you poll union members, but actual union membership has been declining for decades. According to the Bureau of Labor Statistics, about 10% of U.S. workers belong to a union in 2025. But in the private sector, it was under 6%, and that's down from more than 20% in 1983 when the Bureau began tracking those figures. So while public attention focuses on some high-profile union organizing drives, another quieter movement may be growing at the same time. Workers are reassessing whether existing unions still represent their interests. For supporters of organized labor, that might signal a need for reform and renewed accountability, and for critics, it's evidence that union power doesn't always align with worker satisfaction. For Reason Magazine, I'm Eric Boehm. Check out my reporting on this topic at Reason.com. The headline on that piece is, "Workers voted on decertifying unions 1,600 times in the past decade. Find that again at reason.com, and you can, of course, catch me once again next week right here on another edition of American Radio Journal.
1: The national debt continues to skyrocket and has now passed 100% of gross domestic product. Jonathan Williams from the American Legislative Exchange Council talks about the impact on this American Radio Journal commentary.
2: Recently, the national debt exceeded 100% of our gross domestic product for the first time since the aftermath of the Second World War. But the similarities end there. In the late 1940s, the United States emerged from the war as the world's dominant industrial power and helped to rebuild Western Europe and Japan. Today, our debt is driven not by temporary wartime necessity, but by entitlement programs expanding on political autopilot. The national debt has now surpassed $39 trillion, amounting to roughly $114,000 for every man, woman, and child in our country. The interest payments on the debt now represent roughly 14% of our federal spending, more than the government spends on our national defense and military readiness. Debts do not cease to exist because some politicians prefer to not discuss them. They must ultimately be paid, whether through higher taxes, inflation, reduced growth, or some combination. Yet Washington has not produced a balanced budget since 2001. This is not merely a fiscal problem either. It is a national security problem. Former chairman of our Joint Chiefs of Staff, Michael Mullen, once warned that the biggest threat to our national security is debt. Over the past quarter century, chronic deficits have become routine in Washington. During the COVID-19 pandemic, deficits exploded and inflation climbed to levels not seen in decades, peaking at roughly 8% in 2021 during the Biden administration. Many Americans have been conditioned now to believe that these spending levels are unavoidable and that mounting debt is simply the cost of modern government. But our 50 states provide evidence to the contrary. In many state capitals, balanced budgets are not slogans but constitutional requirements. Governors and legislators are forced to make difficult choices, establish priorities, and exercise discipline over spending decisions. These states demonstrate that government can function without endless borrowing and spending. Indiana offers one of the clearest examples of this. In the early 2000s, the state faced a serious fiscal crisis. By 2005, Indiana confronted a $700 million deficit and reserves so depleted that at one point, the state reportedly had only 6 cents on hand. Under the leadership of Governor Mitch Daniels and legislative leaders, Indiana imposed spending discipline, paid down their debt, rebuilt the reserves, and restored fiscal stability. The state later cut taxes multiple times and became one of the most competitive states in America for economic outlook in our ALEC Rich States, Poor States report, while earning a AAA credit rating from all three major rating agencies. In 2018, Indiana adopted what many regard as the gold standard of balanced budget amendments. Similar fiscal discipline can be found in states such as Utah, Tennessee, Florida, and Arizona. The contrast with chronic deficit states like California, Illinois, and New York could scarcely be clearer. Even Colorado, a blue state on the political map, still features its Taxpayers' Bill of Rights, or TABOR, in the state constitution. This tax and expenditure limit restrains the natural tendency of government to grow more quickly than its hardworking taxpayers can afford. Thankfully, important efforts by the Trump administration and the One Big Beautiful Bill Act in Washington, as well as the new task force to eliminate fraud, will address commonsensical ways to reduce federal waste, fraud, and abuse in spending. These actions are clearly needed, and they're steps in the right direction. Initiatives such as DOGE, along with the work led by Russ Vogt at the Office of Management and Budget, the OMB, reflect an understanding that fiscal discipline is a governing necessity. Let's not forget, our debt and our deficits were not caused by a lack of tax revenue. Since 2017 and the passage of the important pro-growth Trump tax cuts, the Tax Cuts and Jobs Act, real federal revenues have increased by 25%. Washington, D.C. does not have a revenue problem, ladies and gentlemen. It has a massive spending problem. When polled, Americans fortunately realize what's at stake. Large majorities of Americans support a federal balanced budget amendment to the Constitution. The states show that this path is possible. They demonstrate that government can meet its essential obligations without sinking the country further into multi-generational debt. Our members at ALEC, partnering with the state financial officers, are planning to deliver this message once again to our leaders in Washington, D.C. Fiscal turnarounds such as Indiana's are not miracles. They're the result of political leaders willing to make choices grounded in arithmetic rather than rhetoric. The federal government would do well to learn from them before the costs of delay become impossible to ignore. For more information, you can go to ALEC.org. For American Radio Journal, I'm Jonathan Williams. 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

Welcome aboard this edition of the Old Gospel Ship. My name is Billy Douglas. I will be your host and your DJ for the next 60 minutes, bringing you some of the best music this side of the gates of heaven. That song that we started off with, Gone at Last. 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That's voiceofthelordministries.com. And we pray today that you can testify to that, that your sins are gone at last. And if you don't know how that is done, we pray that a song that we play or something that we say today will point you toward the solution to that problem, Jesus Christ, the Savior of the world. When you put your faith and your trust in Him, when you ask Him to forgive you of your sins will be gone at last. Cast into the sea of forgetfulness behind the back of God, never to be remembered against you again. Right now would be a great time to call a neighbor, tell a friend, let somebody know the Old Gospel Ship is on the air. We've got lots and lots of great music coming your way today. We also have a promise for you out of the Word of God, King James Version, Jeremiah, the 29th chapter, the 11th verse. These are the words of the Lord. For I know the thoughts that I think toward you, saith the Lord, thoughts of peace and not of evil, to give you an expected end. You say, preacher, you mean the Lord thinks about me? Oh, yeah, He was thinking about you when He sent His only begotten Son to die on the rugged cross to make a way for all of mankind. If we'll put our faith and our trust in Him, then we can spend eternity in heaven. Call a neighbor, tell a friend, let somebody know the Old Gospel Ship is on the air. Right now we have the gospel group One Step Closer with a song entitled, I Am. You're listening to the Old Gospel Ship. Let somebody know it. You hear?

Arlo Tackett right here on the Old Gospel Ship with Prayer in the Classroom. Before that, we had Chris Freeman with Burdens Are Lifted Away, and He Holds Me in His Hand. That was Canaan's Crossing. We're so glad that you're listening to us today. We're going to give you our contact information here in a little while. Whenever you get in touch with us, because we want you to, we want to hear from you. When we do hear from you, we're going to send you out a free copy of our newsletter. If you'd like to be put on our monthly mailing list, that is free of charge. You can let us know that after you get the newsletter, and if you like it, let us know about it. But we'd love to hear from you, all of our listeners out there. It's always a blessing to hear from you. And please, we ask you this every week, let this great radio station know that you enjoy the Old Gospel Ship, that you appreciate them bringing it to you each and every week. And we certainly appreciate you listening. We know that you could be doing a lot of other things, but you chose to spend this time with us, and that is a great blessing, I tell you. Jeremiah, the 29th chapter, the 11th verse, is where our promise comes from today. Reading from the King James Version, "For I know the thoughts that I think toward you, saith the Lord, thoughts of peace and not of evil, to give you an expected end." More great music coming to you. That song that we played last, Marlo Tackett and Prayer in the Classroom, that's off of a great

0: Porter Wagoner and Pamela Gadd right here on the Old Gospel Ship. That's an old one. I remember my mama singing that one when I was just knee-high to a grasshopper. You got to walk that lonesome valley. Before that, we had Kelly Coberly with My Home. You're listening to the Old Gospel Ship today. We're so glad that you are. Going to give you our contact information for one reason, because we want to hear from you. We need to hear from you. It is such a blessing to hear from our listeners, to know that the program is a blessing to you. And if you want to be a blessing to us, let us know that you are listening. Our promise for today, before we give you our contact information, comes from Jeremiah 29:11. For I know the thoughts that I think toward you, saith the Lord, thoughts of peace and not of evil, to give you an expected end. It is our prayer today that you know Jesus Christ as your personal Lord and Savior. If you don't, you can fix that right now. The Word of God says, whosoever shall call upon the name of the Lord shall be saved. If you'll put your faith and your trust in Jesus today, ask Him to be your Lord and your Savior, to forgive you of your sins, you will be born again. And if we can help you with that, call us at area code 270-313-8753. That's 270-313-8753. You can write us by writing the Old Gospel Ship at P.O. 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We're going to step away from the microphone. Now would be a great chance for you to call a neighbor, tell a friend, get a hold of Grandma, let her know The Old Gospel Ship's about halfway through, but we still got lots of great music going to come your way. But we're going to take a break, step away from the microphone, bring you an important message, but we'll be right back. 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
1: Cool. 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
1: 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I'm going to check that out.
2: The Trumpet, the monthly publication from Voice of the Lord Ministries, celebrating 30 years of taking the message of the cross to America and beyond.

Mr. Carol Robertson, right here on the Old Gospel Ship with Your Time Hasn't Come Yet, Children. We sure appreciate you spending this time with us today. We want to share our scripture with you once more, Jeremiah 29:11. For I know the thoughts that I think toward you, saith the Lord, thoughts of peace, not of evil, to give you an expected end. Just a reminder, be sure and let this great radio station know that you enjoy the Old Gospel Ship, and look us up on Facebook, The Old Gospel Ship. More great music headed your way. This is Dudley Smith with Jesus Hold My Hand.

0: the beautiful sounds of Donna Taggart right here on the Old Gospel Ship with Living in These Troubled Times. Before that, we had Shenandoah with Like Every Day is Sunday, and evangelist Jimmy Swaggart with If We Never Meet Again. You're listening to the Old Gospel Ship. I am your host, Billy R. Douglas, coming to you from the heart of Kentucky. We pray that today's program is blessing you. Still got time to squeeze in a couple of more before we have to sign off for today. Coming up next here on the Old Gospel Ship, Johnny Cash with Wonderful Time Up There.
1: Everybody's gonna have religion and glory.

Barbara Fairchild, right here on the Old Gospel Ship with the Old Country Church. Well, the old clock on the wall is telling us it's about time for us to get out of here. Stick around. Get our contact information from our announcer. We want to hear from you. The Tipton's going to take us off the air today. This is Billy Douglas for the Old Gospel Ship. Until we meet again on the air or in the air, may the Lord bless and keep you, is our prayer.

0: and more.
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3: 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I consider Psalm 103 to be David's Hallelujah Chorus. He continues by singing, "Bless the Lord, O my soul, and forget not all his benefits." When we think about all that God has done for us, and continues to do so, we, like David, shout, "Hallelujah." David was thinking about God and all that he provided, and thanking him for his mercy and grace. We know that Israel kept disobeying God and sinning, and were punished. David likewise sinned most grievously, yet God saw their hearts, forgave them, and restored them. So David recognized and praised the one who forgave their iniquities, the one who healed their diseases, the one who redeemed them from destruction. And praise God so beautifully, he acknowledged the one who crowned them with loving kindness and tender mercies. And isn't that what our faithful God does for you and me every day? We definitely receive his forgiveness, mercy, grace, provision, and compassion, no matter what circumstances we are facing. We who are in Christ have discovered how important it is to do what Psalm 37:5 tells us. Commit everything you do to the Lord. Trust him, and he will help you. So boldly we declare, with 1,000 hallelujahs, we magnify your name. You alone deserve the glory, the honor, and the praise. Amen.
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0: Here's Johnny Cash telling the story of that ragged old flag.
1: I walked through a county courthouse square, and on a park bench, an old man was sitting there. I said, "Your old courthouse is kind of run down." He said, "No, it'll do for our little town." I said, "Your old flagpole's kind of leaned a little bit, and that's a ragged old flag you got hanging on it." He said, "Have a seat," and I sat down. He said, "Is this the first time you've come to our little town?" I said, "I think it is." He said, "I don't like to brag, but we're kind of proud of that ragged old flag. You see, we got a little hole in that flag there when Washington took it across the Delaware. And it got powder burned the night Francis Scott Key sat up watching it writing, 'Say, can you see?' It got a little rip in New Orleans with Pakenham and Jackson tugging at its seams. It almost fell at the Alamo beside the Texas flag, but she waved on, though. It got cut with a sword at Chancellorsville. Got cut again at Shiloh Hill. There was Robert E. Lee, Beauregard, and Bragg, and the south wind blew hard on that ragged old flag. On Flanders Field in World War I, she took a bad hit from a Bertha gun. She turned blood red in World War II. She hung limp and low by the time that one was through. She was in Korea, Vietnam. She went where she was sent by her Uncle Sam. She got badly mistreated in Iran, but got a ticker tape welcome back home again. And in her own good land here, she's been abused, she's been burned, dishonored, denied, refused, and the very government for which she stands has been scandalized throughout the land, and she's getting threadbare, and she's wearing kind of thin, but she's in good shape for the shape she's in, because she's been through the fire before, and she can take a whole lot more. So we raise her up every morning, and we bring her down slowly every night. We don't let her touch the ground, and we fold her upright. On second thought, son, I guess I do like to brag, because I'm mighty proud of my ragged old flag.
0: Here's the service anthem for the United States Air Force.

Billy Ray Cyrus, Some Gave All. We also want to dedicate this show to the service bands, and here is the Stars and Stripes Forever.

0: Here's a story about our homeless combat veterans.
1: You know, in the early 80s, we were doing programs with vets. What we noticed, that there seemed to be an inordinate amount of guys that were coming in that telling us they were homeless. It didn't make any sense, but it seemed like every third guy almost was saying, you know, I don't have a place. They fill out a form and they had no residence. And so we started to look at that and we said, well, wait a minute, there's something wrong here. There are a lot more veterans that are on the street than people know about.
2: I don't know anybody that in the third grade when you went to school and they said, tell me what you want to be when you grow up. I don't think anyone ever said, I want to be a homeless street person.
3: People don't understand the homeless on the street. They think they're all have mental problems. A lot of them are families out there that have lost their jobs because of the economy here can't afford a home. They're living in their car and they're going to work and they're barely able to feed their children. I think people have to be more aware of the fact that these veterans out there aren't getting what they need from the government. And if they are, then they are not giving them the psychiatric help that they need because it's just getting worse all the time.
4: People don't want to look at the homeless. But they will look or think about or maybe support dealing with homeless veterans. They somehow make a distinction there.
5: Close to 40% of the homeless out there are veterans. With the influx of veterans coming back from the current conflicts, we expect those numbers to rise.
6: It's a desperate situation because you don't know where to go. You don't want to beg from friends. You don't want to panhandle. It's a sense of failure. You know, it's, what have I done to get here? You know, I was a senior database analyst. I was a senior systems developer. Now I'm homeless sleeping on milk crates without a clue as to what tomorrow's going to bring. It's a pretty bad feeling. It's a really bad feeling. And if you're prone to depression, it could probably kill you.
7: I wouldn't want anybody else to go through it. It's no fun. And there's a lot of women and kids on the street like that. And it's sad.
8: These men and women cannot be forgotten. We cannot do enough for them. And as far as I'm concerned, they gave their all for us. We ought to be able to do something in return that is equivalent to giving them the assurance that the remainder of their life, whatever it is not going to be in poverty, not going to be homeless. That's a travesty. We can't allow that to happen. Until we solve the problem and bring these people back into society on a basis that is with respect and with integrity, and the ability to have a family

0: not be pandering and panhandling. Till that's done, we shouldn't rest.
1: I have seen good people, even when I was on the street downtown, come and give out sandwiches at 11 o'clock at night. These people are sitting in their homes making up sandwiches, carrying out bottled water, and coming to the worst part of town in the middle of the night and giving out food and conversation. And just the kids sent what they call peaceable packages here to the vets, things that meant a lot to us. And these are given from people, you know, from their hearts. That means more than... more than anything the government could ever do for us. It's that the appreciation that I have, and I know it's shared by a lot of the guys in here for that, is something that just keeps us uplifted. It keeps us going day to day, you know. Otherwise, a lot of people would give up. I'd give up, you know. You can't get a job, you can't get home. What do you do?
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3: Here's Bobby Hamilton, and this is called Thank Yous, Not Enough.

Well, a lot of people want to talk about the bad things that are going on in our country. Here's Mr. John Wayne talking about the good things.

We hear a lot about war or hurricanes that hit our shore. We hear a lot about hard times and a good deal more about the crimes that make the front pages of our news. But all that does is sing the blues about America. Now, what are the good things in our lives? About the men who love their wives, who take their kids when they go fishing, spend their working days just wishing to make things better. A fireman who climbs a tree and sets a little kitten free. A policeman who helps you cross the avenue. A man who stops when you're broken down and asks if you need a lift to town, or simply says, "Friend, what can I do?" Have you stopped at a grocery store and watched a kid who's bit off more than his 5 or 10 cent piece can chew? He needs just 2 cents or three to get that soda pop to see him. You get that feeling? Why not? And you come through. And how about on a Sunday morning? The sun's up high and the day is morning and church bells break the stillness in the sky. All your neighbors and your friends climb in the family car again and go to church. Never question why. Then you look at the USA, the folks at work, their kids at play, and looking back you see how hard they've tried to keep this country free and strong. And somehow you've known all along the answer's here, right in your own backyard. For as long as you believe in love and faith, hope, God above, the future of this land of ours is strong. And most of us feel just that way, and that's the truth. So let us say, America

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12: Hey, everybody! Welcome to The Beatles Show! I'm Casey Petrowski. Try not to sound like some bleary-eyed Pollyanna. We are all connected. Each man to each woman. Every child to every adult. People of any race connected to all others. Every saint to every sinner. Every butcher to every baker to every candlestick maker. On that line of thought, every Beatles song is connected to all of the others. Love Me Do to Now and Then. And beyond that, every solo song the four of them recorded too. And every song they wrote and gave away to someone else. But some of the songs are connected to one another in a more direct way. And that's what we're going to do on this edition of our show. In case you don't know what we're talking about, it's time again for us, or for you, to play What's the Connection? An old radio game where we play three songs from the Beatles, and while we do, you try to figure out what the three of them have in common. In the old radio game, you'd win a prize. If you think that's going to happen here, you haven't listened to the Beatles show often enough. The only prizes we give are the satisfaction of knowing you got it right, and listening to some great Beatles music while you're doing that. So, let's get started. I mean, what else are we going to do? The first three songs we've got for you have an obvious connection. They were all number one singles, but the connection we're looking for goes well beyond that. Let's see if you can figure it out as we play that first number one for you.

presaging both the Help movie and the Help album, and according to John, heavy metal music. A number one in the spring of 65, and that number one from John and the Beatles also has something in common with this number one from John alone.

0: Okay, all three number ones, but what connects them beyond that? Well, those are three rare number ones in the Beatles, together or separately, that haven't been certified gold by the RIAA, the Record Industry Association of America, the organization that awards these things. Now, you may be surprised, as I always am, that Ticket to Ride still hasn't reached gold status. I mean, it's been more than six decades. Every Beatles single on Capitol since A Hard Day's Night to The Long and Winding Road sold a million copies. And just with the label variations that came out and were scooped up by collectors, you'd think that that probably would have moved the remaining copies of Ticket to Ride that would have pushed that single to gold. Honestly, it's probably just an accounting error. The records had to have been sold. Somebody at Capitol probably just forgot to send in the paperwork for 60 years. Same with Give Me Love in 1973. Back then, if you put an album into the top 10, it almost automatically went gold. Sometimes even if it didn't reach the top 20. And I can't think of another number one single from that year that didn't go gold, too. Well, probably some, but remember, this is George Harrison, as in Beatle George Harrison. Now, this has only been 50 years. What am I saying? Only 50 years. But again, you'd think the song wasn't far from being a million seller when it fell off the charts, and getting those extra few copies should have been an easy get in all these years. Now, with whatever gets you through the night, that lack of a certification might be a little more plausible. The song was long rumored to have its chart number purchased, meaning Capitol bought ads in the major trades in exchange for a better chart number. Never proven, but the idea was made more plausible by how long the song stayed at number one, a single week, and where it landed as soon as it dropped from there, all the way to number 11. For years, the farthest fall from the top for any former number one. That one was so substantially far from seven digits that even with five decades to help, it still hasn't gotten to a million. So, three Beatle number ones connected by their lack of gold records. Another three on the way after we let you hear this. More coming on this edition of The Beatle Show. I'm Casey Petrowski.
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0: This is The Beatles Show. I'm Casey Petrowski. Okay, maybe you were able to figure out the connection to those first three songs we played for you, and I believe we've talked about all of them at some point on this show. The next connection, however, is a little more difficult, and it starts with this song.

On the surface, Norwegian Wood and Fool on the Hill seem to have little in common. One was written by John, one by Paul. One was tinged with folk rock, the other with psychedelia. But they do have something in common with each other, and with this song from Sgt. Pepper.

0: Norwegian Wood, Fool on the Hill, and with a little help from my friends. Three songs from the Beatles quite different from one another. What could they possibly have in common? Well, we told you that this was going to be a tough one. Those three songs were all covered and became singles by Sergio Mendes and Brazil 66, a great Brazilian vocal group that really caught my ear with a terrific single called Maschinada. Now, that was in 1966, but they really broke here when they started singing in English, hitting with their versions of Burt Bacharach's The Look of Love, Simon and Garfunkel's Scarborough Fair, and yeah, their version of Fool on the Hill. And you probably know that one. It got the number 6 here in the U.S. They didn't strike gold with their other Beatle covers, though. Their version of With a Little Help from My Friends, which came before Look of Love, got only to number 124. And their take of Norwegian Wood, which came after they stopped having hits, and unfortunately didn't help that situation, well, that made its way to number 107 and stopped there. So, Norwegian Wood, Fool on the Hill, and With a Little Help from My Friends, all covers of Beatles songs that wound up as singles for Sergio Mendes and Brazil 66. Another trio of songs waiting to be connected as we continue with this edition of The Beatles Show. I'm Casey Petrowski.
1: With your weather flash, I'm Bill Banks, UCToday.org. 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Today, mostly cloudy with a high near 73. A slight chance of showers and thunderstorms is possible. Tonight, cloudy with a low around 58. Showers and thunderstorms are likely, leading to patchy fog. Looking ahead to Memorial Day, a slight chance of rain showers with a high near 76. Currently, it's 54 and overcast. For UCToday.org, I'm Bill Banks with your weather flash.
0: This is Casey Petrowski, and you're listening to The Beatles Show on Canandota Lake's greatest hits, Sunny 105.7. This is The Beatles Show. I'm Casey Petrowski. Years ago, if you talked about being connected, you were talking about electricity. Today, you're talking about the Internet. But for the rest of this hour, we're talking about Beatles music, three songs at a time, all of them connected to one another in one way or another. It's your mission if you choose to complete it. And this message isn't set to self-destruct, at least until the end of the hour, as we bring you another helping of one of our favorite games, What's the Connection? Okay, let's get into the next three songs, the first one being another number one from George Harrison.

That beauty came straight from Ringo's heart, and it was directed towards the heart of the woman he loves, Barbara Bach. That one's called I'm Yours. And those two singles go along with this one from Paul's album, Off the Ground.

0: The third British single from that LP thought that track was too long and the lyrics too silly. So I was surprised when I saw that it just missed by one chart position for making the British Top 40. It's called Come On People. Now, what do you think those three songs have in common? Maybe the strings you heard on the last two clued you in. Well, Sir George Martin had a hand in each of those post-Beatle tracks. I saw, just as I was preparing this, that Sir George was described as having supervised the production as Paul, Linda, and Denny Lane were adding their vocal parts to Harrison's all those years ago. With I'm Yours, Ringo reached out to his former Beatles producer to write the string arrangement for that song, with it obviously being very special to him. Funny thing was that Ringo wasn't able to be at the session where those strings were recorded because he had something else to do. He had to go to a fashion show featuring the designs of one Stella McCartney. As for Come On People, Paul had finished recording the song, but felt that it needed an element that would play to the anthemic feel of the tune, so it could go a touch bigger, as Paul would say. So he reached out to his longtime collaborator, Sir George Martin, because he knew his work would be brilliant. And that's a quote. And it was. Didn't save the song, but it was distinctively the work of George Martin, as it was in all three of the songs connected in this block. Okay, one more group of songs, and I'll tell you right now, if you can figure this out, you really know your Beatles stuff. And that's on the way, after these words, here on The Beatles Show. I'm Casey Petrowski.
1: The community benefit is planned to support Lorraine Rainey Falconer, who is currently battling cancer and undergoing ongoing treatments. The event will take place on Saturday, June 13th from 1 till 5 p.m. at the Bloomfield Township Fire Department. The afternoon will include a spaghetti dinner, Chinese auction, side raffles, 50-50 drawing, and music. Donation at the door is $10 for adults and $5 for children under 12. Also part of the fundraiser is a Lake Erie Walleye Fishing Charter raffle for four people, with tickets available for $10 each. All proceeds will go directly to support Rainey and her family with medical expenses.
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0: This is The Beatles Show. I'm Casey Petrowski. Okay, as I said, this is a toughie. Let's see if you can figure it out as we begin the connection with this song.

understand why that version of One After 909 sat in the EMI vaults for more than 30 years, but so it was. But that song from 1963 and the one we played before it, Get Back, from 1969, are connected to this one from 1963.

0: there was a movie from the mid-80s, I think. It was originally called Beatlemania, later changed to I Wanna Hold Your Hand, directed by the guy who wanted to do the aborted Disney remake of Yellow Submarine done with computer animation, like the films from Pixar. It was a comedy about a bunch of kids who tried to meet the Beatles, literally, when the group first arrived in America. EMI licensed 17 songs from the Beatles to be used in the film. Wonder why there was no soundtrack LP from it. Anyway, none of those three songs we played were among them, but all three were referenced in the dialogue of the film. Get Back, said by a cop as he was trying to stop a riot when a young Beatle fan was being arrested. As for One After 909, there was a guy trying to hook up with a prostitute, and he was staying in room number 909. And Girl was virtually sung by a cop who was trying to figure out what the reference to a bird meant. So, what those three songs had in common was being part of the dialogue, by implication, of the hit film I Want to Hold Your Hand. And if you didn't figure that one out, well, look at it this way. At least you helped keep it unanimous. And as soon as we can think up another bunch of these things, we'll be asking you what's the connection again. Not too far down the line, I promise. That's it for this edition of The Beatles Show. Our webmistress is Lizanne Donahue. Lizanne, and that guy that everyone in Brownsburg, Indiana wants to connect with, that guy that's so much a part of the FM voice of Hendricks County, 98.9 WYRZ. Of course, I'm talking about Shane Ray. The two of them keep you connected as to what's going on with The Beatles Show with the weekly blasts on Facebook and on X. We hope you connect yourself to our website, thebeatlesshow.net, and let us get connected to you. 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Until next time, I'm Casey Petrowski. Thanks for listening. Nurgis Glompa.
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2: You've enjoyed the show. 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
0: Well, as we so often do, we wanted to close with a couple of songs that featured one of the words that described what we were doing through most of the hour. But we couldn't find any song titles from the Beatles that had the word connection in them, and we had too many titles that featured the word the. But we just found enough of them to fill this bonus segment that had the word what in them, and this is a prime example.

great track that the Beatles thought was a throwaway, but such is the thinking of geniuses, I guess. That's what you're doing. And the Beatles asked us what, again, in this song from Rubber Soul.

latter-day version of What Goes On. One of Ringo's best tracks is a Beatle. And speaking of Ringo, here's one from his album Vertical Man. It sounds like he was still working with John Paul and George.

good reason for What in the World to sound like a Beatles track. Paul is playing bass and doing vocals on the song, and Mark Hudson produced it. And that always added to the Beatles quotient on any track that Ringo did. Well, here's what we're going to be doing on our next show. We found a guy on YouTube that's done a bunch of shorts. Those extremely short pieces that you find on the site. Only this guy's done a whole lot of them on songs by the Beatles. Each of them featuring five things you didn't know about them. We'll have a bunch of them for you as we bring you five things you didn't know about a whole lot of songs from the Beatles. That's what's coming up on the next edition of The Beatles Show. 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And the second hour of The Beatles Show is coming right up.

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0: Hey, everybody! Welcome to The Beatles Show! I'm Casey Petrowski. A few years back, we did a show here, as opposed to doing a show somewhere else. It was called The Beatles Chart Achievements, like three different number one albums in the space of 3 weeks, most consecutive number one singles, most number one albums, and the Beatles have added one more of those since we did that show. Anyway, we filled the program with items like that, and easily, too. Well, quite accidentally, we found another one, and it has to be one of the most amazing of them all. The Beatles had lots of number one singles on the singles charts, of course, but we just found out that they also had a lot of number ones on the singles charts that were albums. Yeah, the Beatles were so popular that their albums became number one singles. Not just once or twice, but lots of times. And when they didn't hit number one, they wound up in the top five or the top 10. Altogether, it happened 30 times. 30! And obviously, with a number that large, we're not talking about only their early albums, but albums all during their years together and after. Now, this didn't happen on any national charts. Billboard and Cashbox and Record World segregated singles from albums. But it happened on a lot of local charts all over the country. So we turned again to that site that has amazed me so often over the last few years, Tim Warden's ARSA, which I recently learned stands for Airheads Radio Survey Archive, and it is that. They've got local radio station charts from all over the country and from other parts of the world, too. And that's where we found those number ones that weren't where they were normally expected to be. And that's what we're going to have for you on this edition of our show. The Beatles albums on the singles charts. And we not only have songs from all of them, but we'll tell you where they were number one, and I think that'll amaze you, too. So, let's get going. The first Beatles album to hit number one on local radio stations charts, appropriately enough, was this one.

And we played I Want to Hold Your Hand for a reason. This was the Beatles' first number one single in America. And I mean, beyond it hitting the top of the chart in Cashbox on January 25th, 1964. It actually hit number one a couple of weeks before that, on the 10th of January at WNOR, Norfolk, Virginia. The first time the Beatles landed on top of an American chart. However, within 10 days, the album from which it would come, Meet the Beatles, would be number one at WIBG in Philadelphia. Big rocker back then. By the way, the date was January 20th, the day of the album's release. Nowadays, as the Beatles together and apart continually prove, albums get to number one on Amazon.com as soon as the day of release is announced and Amazon starts taking orders. But in 1964, this was unprecedented. Chalk up another one for the Beatles. Well, after hitting number one in Philly, it quickly went to number one in Providence, Sacramento, Detroit, Minneapolis, St. Paul, San Francisco, Pittsburgh, Los Angeles, Cleveland, Grand Rapids, Anchorage, Salt Lake City, San Bernardino, and Erie, PA. And on both rockers, WBZ and WMEX in Boston. And by the way, these are all top 40 stations. Progressive rock wouldn't start being played until the Beatles created the genre more than 3 years later. And albums weren't important enough back then for top 40 stations to create a separate chart for them. And by the way, the album was still number one in Minneapolis, St. Paul, nearly 5 months later. Has to be a record. The Beatles have one of their albums on top of a bunch of radio station singles charts, a first for anyone, but not the last, especially for the Beatles. But there were stations where Meet the Beatles didn't get to the top of their singles charts, and that may be because they were waiting for this album to come out.

was Please Please Me in England, here we got much the same album, released as Introducing the Beatles. That album also came out on January 10th, but on January 16th, Vijay got a restraining order. Beachwood Publishing, which was owned by Capitol, forced the record off the market because the original version included Love Me Do and P.S. I Love You, which hadn't been released in the U.S. at that point, and those songs were published by Beachwood. Vijay replaced those titles, but it meant that the album didn't return to the stores until mid-February. Apparently, didn't matter. The 80,000 copies already in the stores were enough to get the album onto the charts nationally and locally, too. Now, the album had a hard time getting to number one in the U.S. Couldn't push Meet the Beatles out of the way in either Billboard or Cashbox, though it did get to the top in Record World. It was a number two in lots of local markets as well, markets where, again, Meet the Beatles was blocking it. But it did get to number one by late February in Grand Rapids and Cleveland, where it stayed at number one until mid-May, and again, longevity. Introducing the Beatles was still a top 10 in Southern California into early September. This is a rock album we're talking about in 1964, and albums by rock and rollers back then didn't have that kind of shelf life. Amazing. And there's one more hit album that the Beatles had on the singles charts that's related to it. The album that contained this.

0: Wait, you're saying, didn't Boys appear on Introducing the Beatles too? And you're right, it did. In fact, every track on this album also appeared on Introducing the Beatles. Now, VJ only had the rights to 16 tracks from the Beatles, everything on the Please Please Me LP, and both sides of the For Me to You single. So if you don't have any new Beatles material to release, what do? You keep releasing the old stuff. Now, Capitol did this for years, from the mid-70s into the mid-80s, with the exception of Hollywood Bowl, which was still old stuff, but new to us. And maybe they got the idea from what VJ was doing. And what they were doing, in this case, was to take Introducing the Beatles and put it in a different jacket. This was a three-quarters gatefold cover, revolutionary for its time, for an album called Songs, Pictures, and Stories of the Fabulous Beatles. Now, this was the album that I got. Color portraits of the band on the cover, some background stuff on the inside, and pictures of the guys on the back, with hearts underneath them, so young female fans could put their own pictures there. Now, you would think the smart thing to do would have been to take some of the songs left off Introducing the Beatles, put them on this package, and jumble the playing order. Well, I guess VJ had lots of copies of Introducing the Beatles in their warehouse, because that's what was inside. Literally, the label on the record still said Introducing the Beatles, and it was the same damned album. Didn't do much nationally, but why should it? The same album had already been number one months before. But still, the LP got into the top five at the Big Rocker in St. Louis, KXOK, get this, in mid-November of 1964, and stayed in the top 10 there for 5 weeks. This is incredible, and we're just starting. More of these hit albums that behave like hit singles coming up on The Beatles Show. I'm Casey Petrowski.
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0: This is The Beatles Show. I'm Casey Petrowski. So, if Introducing the Beatles couldn't roust Meet the Beatles out of the top spot on singles charts around the U.S., then it would be the album containing this that did it. I'm gonna-

I wonder what the thinking was at Capitol with their decision to call the third American LP from John, Paul, George, and Ringo the Beatles' second album. Yes, it was their second album from Capitol, but how can you justify that level of arrogance by ignoring introducing the Beatles when it's right behind Meet the Beatles on the charts and would eventually get to number one itself? No matter, that'll be the LP's name forever, regardless of the show of flaws in the corporate character of Capitol, and not to mention their lousy math. Anyway, Meet the Beatles, as we said, probably has the distinction of being the first album to hit number one on the day of release. But believe it or not, the Beatles' second album beat that. Now, publicity departments weren't as sophisticated then as they are now when they orchestrate the release of a new album from a major act over the space of months, but word had to be out that the Beatles' second album was on the way. Seeing that some of the tracks were already available in Canada and in the UK, it wouldn't have been all that hard for a station or two or a bunch of them to get their hands on those songs, start playing them, and bill them as being from an advanced copy of the group's next LP on

0: Newport News, Virginia, and on the huge WBZ in Boston. By the end of the month, it had reached the top in St. Louis and Pittsburgh and would hit the top 5 in San Francisco. By the middle of June, it hit number 1 in Honolulu and would stay at the top in the Twin Cities until the end of June. And speaking about the end of June, the Beatles had a trio of albums hit the store in early summer 1964, and this was one of them.
1: This is John Lennon saying this is the top complete behind-the-scenes coverage of the Beatles in America by the fifth Beatle, Ed Rudy. It's okay, Ed.
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0: All across America, people are now shouting with one resounding voice, "What the hell was that?" Well, what that was a clip from the first Beatles interview album. A guy named Ed Rudy, for decades well-known on New York City radio and TV. Somehow, he was able to accompany the Beatles not only during their first trip to America, but for their entire first tour of the States a few months later. And the result was an LP called The American Tour with Ed Rudy. Came out on June 9, 1964. Now, the Beatles were so hot in those days that the LP actually got into the Billboard Top 20. Honestly. Not only that, but maybe to say it better, it actually charted on a number of local radio stations. Not a great number, but for it to chart anywhere is still unbelievable. And more than that, it didn't just chart. Here's what I mean. The album actually reached the top 5 on the charts of KFWB, a big rocker back then here in L.A., and its sister station, KEWB in San Francisco, and got all the way to number 3 in San Diego, and those are two of the top 5 markets in the country. I've got to check thesaurus.com to see if I can come up with some synonyms for the word unbelievable, because I'm going to be going through a lot of them during this hour. Okay, besides Ed's album, and he put out two more LPs like it, and God bless him, he's still around and still working and has a website, InsideTheBeatles.com, there was another exception. The LP that included this.

This LP was called The Savage Young Beatles. Came out on Savage Records. Now, there was another Savage Records in the 1980s that had a distribution deal with BMG, one of the biggies, but a whole different animal. I don't know who these guys were who foisted this LP on the U.S. Maybe they're now selling watches out of the trunks of their cars. Only 8 songs, and Cry for a Shadow was the only real Beatles track among them. The rest had the guys playing backup to Tony Sheridan. I bought it then because, well, because it said Beatles on it, and I was sorry I did it right from the get-go. Apparently, a lot of other people bought it too, enough to get this embarrassment of an album all the way to number 7 at CFRA in Ottawa, Ontario, where it would spend at least 2 weeks in the top 10. Shameful. But in terms of real Beatles LPs, there were 2 more.

of them that came out almost simultaneously, and the Beatles probably set another record back then for the most simultaneous albums released in the U.S. And again, in this case, both of them did very, very well on the singles charts around the country, and you'd hear this song on one of them.

Now, there's a good reason for us playing that particular song. A Hard Day's Night was the title of the album and also the movie that had the soundtrack from which the album came. Now, the Hard Day's Night album was actually on the charts more than Meet the Beatles was, and that surprised me. But this is a real puzzlement. The soundtrack LP to the Beatles' first film outdid what the Beatles' second album was able to do. It not only got to number one before the album actually came out, it did it 2 weeks before the album came out. The thing is, as we said, a lot of what came out in America as the Beatles' second album was already circulating not far over the border in Canada. That wasn't the case with A Hard Day's Night. These, with the exception of Can't Buy Me Love, were all new tunes. Even the title track wouldn't come out as a single until 3 days after the LP was released. But I guess it didn't matter at all in the fever pitch mania of the time. The album, officially released on July 10th, was already number one by the 27th of June at KXFM in San Bernardino, dominant rocker in our Inland Empire. A week before it hit the stores, it was number one in Cleveland and Pittsburgh. 5 days before its release, it got to the top in Newport News. The next day, it hit number three in Toronto at their monster, CHUM. The day before it came out, it was number one in Detroit, and it was number one in San Francisco on its official day of release. Again, all of these are top 40 stations, not album rockers, which didn't even exist in those days. Before it was through, it would reach number one in Toronto, and Hartford, and Little Rock, and Los Angeles, and Chicago, and Ottawa, and Memphis, and St. Louis, and Minneapolis, St. Paul, and San Francisco, and the top five in Honolulu, and Cleveland, and would stay at number one in Minneapolis, St. Paul, until Halloween, and in the top five in L.A. into the middle of January 1965. Amazing. Maybe even more so because it was competing with another new Beatles album out at the same time. The soundtrack album came out on United Artists Records, but as it did with introducing the Beatles on VJ, Capitol answered the UA release with one of its own, one they called Something New.

0: be something in the contract, because I'm sure it's not something the Capitol would do on its own. Something new came out 10 days after the UA's Hard Day's Night album did. And maybe nothing better demonstrates just how crazy the kids in this country were about the Beatles in the summer of 1964 than the fact that they had these two albums out at the same time. Between them, there were only 14 new tracks from the band. Both albums shared six of them, at least half of the contents of each. One had only eight tracks on it featuring John, Paul, George, and Ringo, the rest of the album being filled out with orchestral instrumentals, and this was on vinyl, meaning you couldn't skip over a track unless you got up and moved the tone arm on the stereo. That was the soundtrack LP. The other featured 11 songs from the Beatles, all right, but the 11th song was a German language version of I Want to Hold Your Hand, probably not a big request getter outside of Milwaukee. Yet, together, they occupy the top two spots of the major trades for months. The Hard Day's Night album spent more time at number one than any other Beatles LP. Well, we told you how that album did on a national basis. In the case of Something New, though it can never overtake the Hard Day's Night LP on any of the major national charts, it did have its day in the sun in Providence and Worcester, Mass. And Honolulu, in Cleveland and San Bernardino, San Francisco, St. Louis, and Minneapolis, St. Paul. Got to number one in all of them, and also reached the top five in Toronto, Los Angeles, Salt Lake City, and Chicago. Okay, the end of 1964 was coming, but this wasn't the end of new albums from the Beatles. Believe it or not, two more were coming, and the word on how they did on the local charts is coming too, as we bring you more of this edition of The Beatles Show. I'm Casey Petrowski.
1: 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Today, mostly cloudy with a high near 73. A slight chance of showers and thunderstorms is possible. Tonight, cloudy with a low around 58. Showers and thunderstorms are likely, leading to patchy fog. Looking ahead to Memorial Day, a slight chance of rain showers with a high near 76. Currently, it's 54 and overcast. For UCToday.org, I'm Bill Banks with your weather flash.
0: This edition of the Best of the Beatles Show originally aired in 2018. This is the Beatles Show. I'm Casey Petrowski. Almost from the start, Beatles music was everywhere, and their records were everywhere too, including places you wouldn't expect, like finding their albums on the singles charts. Happened in a lot of markets around the country and to a lot of their albums. We're chronicling this and playing for you music from those LPs as we look at one more amazing stat from John, Paul, George, and Ringo, the Beatles' albums on the singles charts. Okay, as we said, as the Christmas season approached in 1964, two more Beatles albums would hit the store, this time both from Capitol Records. And this is a track from one of them.

No, not from Hollywood Bowl. Well, yes, it's from Hollywood Bowl, just not from the Hollywood Bowl album. On November 23rd, 1964, Capitol issued the Beatles' first double LP, and to my knowledge, the first double LP of new music to come from any rock artist or band. But this wasn't new music, or much new music anyway. It was mainly narration, with interviews of the guys and a little bit of their music in an album called The Beatles' Story. The group had nothing to do with the record, and even if they had, they might want to deny it. Well-intended, perhaps, but apparently done by people entirely out of that universe, and it sounded like it. Still, the album went gold, actually got to number 7 in both Cashbox and Billboard, and believe this or not, but it's true, did even better on some local charts. It was actually number 1 in San Francisco, at Early Rocker, KEWB, a number 2 in Bakersfield, a number 5 in Newport News in Toronto, and a top 6 in St. Louis. In its own way, that may be one of the most amazing Beatles chart achievements of all. Anyway, that wasn't the only Beatles album to arrive on the retail racks during the holiday season that year. This was a track from The Other.

Again, for all the grief they got over prostituting the Beatles' music, Capitol actually made some good decisions. One was to take the work-weary Beatles for sale and restructured for America's Beatles 65, adding another Lennon-McCartney original that they chose not to include on Something New, that would be I'll Be Back, and including both sides of the group's new single, I Feel Fine and She's a Woman, which is why we played it, with neither side being on the British LP. It was number one for weeks in the U.S. and months around parts of the country, hitting the top spot in Denver, Des Moines, Manchester, New Hampshire, Toronto, St. Louis, Detroit, L.A., and Minneapolis, St. Paul, and was a top three in Montreal and a top five in Boston, and was still in the top five in Minneapolis, St. Paul, 6 months after it came out. Pretty telling. And it stayed in top tens around the country well into spring, even though Capitol had come out with yet another LP from the group, the one containing this.

0: Wait a minute, you're now saying. Did Vijay reissue Introducing the Beatles or put out yet another version of the album? Well, no. By this time, Vijay had exhausted all of its legal resources and probably a lot of its financial resources, too. They'd already surrendered their Beatles masters to Capitol. Well, Capitol wasn't just going to let those Vijay tracks sit around in their vaults. They put together what, essentially, was their own version of Introducing the Beatles, an album called The Early Beatles. 11 tracks, 9 of which we'd already gotten on an LP from Vijay, or more than one LP anyway. Well, by March of 1965, at least some of America's youth had started to wake up. They realized they didn't need to buy these songs from the Beatles a second or a third or a fourth time. As a result, The Early Beatles was certainly the lowest charting American album full of music from the group to that point, and would remain so into the 1980s. But market to market, it was business as usual for the group. Believe it or not, it actually got to number one in San Bernardino and into the top five in Minneapolis, St. Paul. By the way, that other package from Vijay was a double LP titled, and get ready for this, The Beatles Versus the Four Seasons. Now, this came out at the end of August 1964, when Vijay was trying to get out as much Beatles product as they could before they had to give up the tapes. This was another gatefold LP, and again, if you bought it, your Beatles album, the album itself, said Introducing the Beatles on the label. The Four Seasons LP, and they'd split from Vijay by this time, was the Golden Hits repackage, the last album for the label, and really, a good collection of their hits. Honestly, a great two-record set, if millions of people didn't already have these albums. It only made it to number 142 nationally, but still made it to number 4 in late October in San Diego, where people there apparently had a lot more money than they knew what to do with. However, getting back to 1965, there were more Beatles albums to come. Again, a pair of them that arrived in the summer. And we'll get to something from each of them after we get to this. More coming for you here on The Beatles Show. I'm Casey Petrowski.
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0: This is The Beatles Show. I'm Casey Petrowski. Well, in the summer of 65, the Beatles were coming back to the U.S. and Capitol was welcoming their return with a new album and more bad math. This time, in honor of it being the group's 8th American LP, they called it Beatles 6.

Beatles 6 again used the formula that Capitol used with the Beatles' second album. You take a few tracks from here, a few tracks from there, and presto chango, you got a new Beatles LP. In this case, it was leftovers from Beatles for sale, some tracks in advance from the next British LP, a stray B-side, and a couple of fillers cut for this album, the only time the Beatles would record music specifically for an American release. The problem was that by now, the originals that John, Paul, and George were writing were a lot more interesting than the oldies the band would do, good as they were. The group was growing and moving on. Still, that didn't keep people from picking up the album as soon as it came out. 6 weeks at number one nationally. Beatles 6 hit the stores on June 15th, and this was becoming a habit for the band, was already number one when that happened. Again, a lot of these tracks had come out in England, and they could have gotten play well in advance of the album's release. So it's not surprising that it was KMEN's number one 3 days before any store had it. Shortly thereafter, it was on the top of the charts in Cleveland, and Detroit, and Toronto, and Albany, New York. Also, in Minneapolis, St. Paul, at both rockers there, and in St. Louis. And it was still number one in some parts of the country when the album's follow-up landed.

0: I'm sorry, but you can understand why Capitol played us for suckers when you look at the Help album. The U.S. version, of course. The British release was a wonderful LP, and the real beginning of the group's growth as artists. Not so here. Only 7 Beatles tunes. The rest of what was on the British LP was parsed out among 3 other American releases. And instead of that, we were treated to 5 inessential, valueless instrumentals from the film. Yeah, it made it more of a real soundtrack, but you don't buy a Beatles soundtrack album to hear the soundtrack. You buy it to hear Beatles. The album went on to stay at number 1 for 9 weeks. Hey, if you can let me pick your pockets, why the hell should I stop? The LP came out on August 13th. I literally got my copies. They were pulling them out of the box. It was already hitbound here in L.A. by then. Within a week after it got into the stores, it was number 1 in Providence. Within days after that, it made it to the top in Albany and Detroit, then Cleveland, Baltimore, Salt Lake City, and Toronto, where it stayed in the top 10 well into the new year. So that gets us to the time when Beatle albums were beginning to be looked upon as works, not merely a collection of great tracks. But even as something of a separate genre, those LPs were still getting play and getting charted as singles on a lot of top 40 stations. We'll pick up our story next time as we bring you part 2 of the Beatles albums on the singles charts when you hear from us next. That's it for this edition of the Beatles Show. Our web mistress is Lizanne Donahue, and our continuing thanks to her and to the man who makes the magic at the FM voice of Hendricks County, 98.9 WYRZ in Brownsburg, Indiana. That's Shane Ray. He doesn't really do magic, but he usually does walk around with a rabbit up his sleeve. Some people like doing that, and Shane's one of them. Now, those two bring you the news about what's new with us here at The Beatles Show. And finding out about that is as simple as joining our group on Facebook and following the show on Twitter. Head on over to our website, too, for another dose of it. The URL is thebeatlesshow.net, and you can report any news you want us to know about with an email to thebeatlesshow@thebeatlesshow.net. Until next time, I'm Casey Petrowski. Thanks for listening. Nurgis Glompum.
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2: And we all hope that you've enjoyed the show. Have you enjoyed the show?
0: Now, in addition to all those albums, the Beatles also had 3 EPs hit the local singles charts, too. And we have time for something from all 3 of them for you now. Starting with the first EP Capitol released, called 4 by the Beatles.

Four songs matching the two Canadian singles that charted here, Roll Over Beethoven and All My Lovin', and their B-sides. Got only to number 86 nationally, but got to number 10 in Denver, and all the way to number 1 at a small station in Campbell, Ohio. And there was a second Four by the Beatles EP to come from Capitol about 9 months later, and you'd find this on it. I'm a-

much better across America than the first four by the Beatles, getting only to number 68, but did a lot better, again, in smaller markets than its predecessor, hitting the top 10 in Columbia, South Carolina, and the top 5 in Butte, Montana. And then there was the EP that Vijay released, the one that featured this.

0: Souvenir of Their Visit to America was what it was called, the least successful of all Beatles releases on the American singles charts, getting only to number 132. Only charted on one station, as far as we know. That was in Syracuse, New York, WNDR. But it did markedly better there, getting to number 32. Well, what we get to a week from now will be the Beatles albums on the singles charts, starting with Rubber Soul and continuing from there. Be with us as we give you more evidence of how the Beatles dominated the singles charts, not only with their singles, but with their albums, with part two of the Beatles albums on the singles charts coming up on the next edition of The Beatles Show. 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Until then, I'm Casey Petrowski. Thanks again. See you next week.
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2: Thank you for listening to the John and Heidi Show on this Movie Star Monday. Excited to visit with John Michael Higgins right now. John, we love you in the movies and the TV shows, and we've talked to you in the past about America Says. What season are we on now?
3: We've just started our sixth season. It's on the air now. It's 6 o'clock every night on Game Show Network. So this is the sixth one. I can't believe it's gone this far. It actually doesn't surprise me. The game show works really beautifully, and it's a lot of fun to do. So we must be doing something right.
2: America Says is so fun to watch. And John, you're an amazing actor, but you're a really good game show host. This is what you're meant to be doing.
3: Oh, good. I'm glad you're saying that, because sometimes I wonder if I'm doing it just right. I was an actor my whole career, and as a host, it was a bit of a left turn, and it's been a learning curve for me, but I have enjoyed it, and it does seem to be a good fit. I think maybe you're right.
2: And one of my favorite things about watching you as an actor is what you bring to every role, because there's so much improvisation in a lot of the roles that you have, and that's what you bring to the table as a game show host as well. You have no idea what this contestant is going to say. You've got to think on your feet, and you're so good at that. That's why I said I think this is like the perfect gig for you.
3: Well, yeah, you're right, though. I've done a lot of improv in my career, and that really has been a helpful skill for me in the game show. And also, the people I'm talking to are just real people. They're not in show business. So they almost always say something surprising, something the person in show business would not say, you know. So and that's what I was used to. And so I don't know, it's generally a trick. Basically, the more closely you listen to them, the easier it becomes.
2: Absolutely. One of my favorite scenes that involves you is from the movie The Breakup back in 2006, and you're a member of the Tone Rangers, and it's when you're singing a cappella with Vince Vaughn and Jennifer Aniston and the whole crew, and I cannot even think about that without smiling. It was so much fun.
3: Oh, that's so nice. That was actually tough. It was we shot that scene over 3 days because, you know, it was a big feature movie with big celebrities in it, so there was a lot of time and money to be thrown at it, and generally that doesn't help comedy. Comedy usually works lickety-split on the cheap, and it's just as funny. So for me, I had to improvise that scene, and just trying to entertain all those people around that table was really what I was thinking. It was like, I can't bore these people. I have to entertain them, and I think all that stuff came out of me just because I was desperate to try to keep them from being bored.
2: Well, like I said, it is one of my favorite scenes of any movie ever. It's just so, so good. And again, the new show that you're on, again, new show, six seasons of America Says, this is such a fun idea for a game show.
3: Yeah, it just works really well. It's really well designed. And, you know, it borrows from other survey shows like Family Feud or Match Game. And it's just a really good combination of both of them. And I think that we really give the contestants a voice on the show. We let them speak. We let them talk about themselves. We spend time with them, more so than many game shows do, as opposed to me holding up a card and saying, it says you're a dentist, you know. We just don't do that. We do it something else, which is like, what do you enjoy? What's going on? Can you show me? Can you here? Come out. Show me the dance step. You know, that's at the heart of our show, and I'm really pleased that it's worked as well as it has. It's so fun to do.
2: And as you watch America Says, you can tell that you really enjoy being there. That you love doing what you're doing.
3: I really do, and it took me a while to get over my nerves about it. Of like, am I doing this right? Is this entertaining? It's hard to know, you know. Because I'm not in your living room. I'm not hearing your reaction, which is what I was a stage actor, and the audience tells you immediately if what you're doing is working. And for film and television, you just have to have faith that it's working, that the director is seeing it, and you could ask the director, is this working? And they'll say honestly whether it is or not. So that was a trick for me. But now I just feel like the show is working, and I really love it, and I love doing it.
2: Again, season 6 is out now. I hope that you get another 6 seasons after this. Again, it's called America Says. Thank you for your time today.
3: I really appreciate it, and I'll be back anytime you ask.
2: And we'll definitely have you back. Again, John Michael Higgins on this Movie Star Monday. The show is called America Says. I've got all the information in the show notes for today at johnandheidishow.com.
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0: Who Put the Bomb? From Barry Mann.
1: It's the best of John and Heidi.
2: Heidi, did you know that a group of owls has a name? I think we've talked about this. Do you remember what it was called?
3: They're called the Who.
2: No, that's a band.
3: Oh,
2: That's good, though. That was a very good guess.
3: Thank you.
2: Not the Guess Who, either. No, that's a different band. A group of

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3: With your weather flash, I'm Bill Banks, UCToday.org. 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This afternoon, mostly cloudy with a high near 73. A slight chance of showers and thunderstorms is possible. Tonight, cloudy with a low around 58. Showers and thunderstorms are likely. Currently, it's 56 and overcast. For UCToday.org, I'm Bill Banks with your weather flash.

0: 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Freddie Boom Boom Cannon.
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2: Time now for the scoop of the day. If you're hoping your flight will leave on time, book your flight as early in the day as you can. Analysis of airport data found that 6 to 7 a.m. departures have about a 1 in 9 chance of delay or cancellation. By 10 or 11, it goes to 1 in 5. By 3 to 4 in the afternoon, it's 1 in 3. Evenings, even worse. Why are flights more likely to be delayed later in the day?
3: Because the delays stack throughout the day.
2: And airline packs schedule tightly for profits, so one little hiccup early can kind of have a domino effect on the entire day of delays. So that's why.
3: This is why we leave at 3 a.m.
2: The Chanel Cruise 2027 show, the designer pushed footwear into daring territory with sandals that barely exist. I'm going to pump the brakes for a second. The Chanel Cruise 2027 show? You guys know it's only 2026, right? Well, instead of a full shoe, they have a thing now called, are you ready for it, Heidi?
3: Okay.
2: The Naked Shoe.
3: Okay.
2: It's a design that features a minimal barefoot heel cap that cups the back of your foot, held in place by a thin ribbon-like tie wrapping delicately around your ankle. The front is completely open. So that means no sole. No toe strap, creating the illusion of walking barefoot. Often hidden beneath flowing skirts or styled with beachy looks, the barely there sandal challenges traditional ideas of support and structure, turning exposed feet into a statement of itself.
3: Yeah, I won't
2: count
3: be doing
2: me
3: that.
2: Out.
3: Yeah.
2: If you want to go barefoot,
3: I wonder what
2: just
3: they cost.
2: Go barefoot. Yeah.
3: I bet they're not cheap.
2: Yeah. And it looks like you're not wearing shoes at all, so
3: right,
2: why in
3: so
2: the world?
3: Just don't wear shoes.
2: Yeah, I'm looking to see if I can find, and I don't see a price in here anywhere. There is a link. If you see it, you can let me know, but I don't see it. It's all in the show notes for today at johnandheidishow.com.

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1: Time now for News to Me as we head to the News to Me news desk with Heidi Small.
2: Americans ate 98 pounds of chicken per capita in 2022.
1: Oh, wow.
2: 98 pounds. That seems like a
1: That does
2: whole
1: sound
2: lot.
1: Like a lot of chicken, doesn't it?
2: But I guess if you, I mean, you think about, okay, we're going out, we're getting chicken strips, we're getting chicken sandwiches, we're getting
1: chicken everything.
2: Yeah. Bermuda has no native people.
1: No kidding?
2: Apparently.
1: Huh.
2: That's what it's saying.
1: Okay.
2: And the coldest marathon was in Yukatia, Siberia in 2022. Runners raced in negative 63 degrees Fahrenheit.
1: How could you do that?
2: I don't know.
1: It's a dry heat.
2: That sounds miserable.
1: Or a dry
2: That's all news to me.
1: That is all news to me as well.
0: It's the best of John and Heidi.
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2: Thank you for listening to the John and Heidi Show on a Wednesday. I'm excited to visit with my guest today. Ron King is known as the Donkey King, and he's got a new TV show to tell you all about donkeys. And ahead of time, we were talking about the massive number of donkeys. I already forgot the number, but Ron, how many donkeys do you have?
3: I have 220 donkeys today.
2: That is a big number. Is that more than you typically have? Is that less than you typically have? Or is that kind of an average number?
3: It's about the right number. I have two locations in Northern California. We monitor and manage capacity very closely, but it's about where it should be till we expand.
2: So let's talk about the TV show Donkey King. For folks that have never seen this or don't know anything about it, let's give everybody a quick description of what we're going to find when we watch Donkey King.
3: So I have never felt so much joy in my entire life. Donkeys have filled my life with joy. And so for 3 years, I set out on this process of how do I share that joy with other people? And so Donkey King is now on ABC stations nationwide, usually on Saturday mornings. Just check your local listings. But it is 30 minutes of joy in your living room. And we tell the stories of donkeys that are in trouble and rescued and rehabilitated and the people doing the work.
2: Ron, I'm going to be honest. I haven't spent a lot of time around donkeys, but from watching the videos from this show that you have, it looks to me like donkeys are kind of fun to hang out with, aren't they?
3: Yeah. Ironically, I had never met a donkey in my life until I was 51 years old, but they are so cool. So they're very emotional creatures. Donkeys behave more like dogs than like horses. My donkeys come when you call them. They follow you around all day. They cause all kinds of mischievous trouble. They're really cool animals, which is what makes such great TV.
2: Absolutely. And I could see, you know, if somebody's got space to have donkeys, that makes sense. Now, a lot of people, if they live like in town or if they live in an apartment, probably not a donkey thing. But it looks like donkeys are becoming more and more popular right now. And I'm not quite sure why that is. Do you know why is that?
3: You know, I think that a lot of our adopters have horse properties, but they don't want to get into horses. They want to fill their property with donkeys. And so I don't really know the reason. If you live in a city or an apartment, you can go to DonkeyKing.com and you can adopt a donkey virtually, and we'll send you video updates. But if you have the land, we ask for about an acre per donkey. You can also adopt donkeys from us physically, in real life, as they say.
2: They say a dog is a man's best friend, but I think one could probably hold a pretty good argument that donkeys deserve that title more than dogs, because dogs are awesome. But think about the donkeys over the course of the last several hundred years and how much they've done for men.
3: That's right. I think that until we had tractors, most of the world was built on the backs of donkeys. So they're very hard workers. They're very strong animals, and they're very good companions. And so I think that is what made them such great work partners. And then we got the tractor, and the tractor replaced most of the donkeys. And it's one of the reasons why I got into this, because I feel like we were turning a blind eye to the fact that they were in trouble and people weren't helping them. So we jumped in.
2: And the website DonkeyKing.com has episodes. 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
3: That's right. 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So this Saturday will be our 13th episode. So the first 12 episodes are at DonkeyKing.com.
2: So you can stream every episode at DonkeyKing.com, get all caught up. And then, Ron, when they fall in love with donkeys, can you help them adopt a donkey as well?
3: We have about 12 or 14 donkeys on our website that can be adopted. And their stories are there. You can choose them based on whatever story resonates to you. And then I personally record videos with them every 3 months and send to you.
2: So if somebody listening is going, hey, I've got the space, I've got several acres, if they want to get a donkey, do they do that right through you guys?
3: That's right. And all of that information is at DonkeyKing.com. But we adopt out donkeys as well.
2: I love that. Thank you so much for taking the time to chat. And thanks for doing what you're doing. This seems like a really fun chapter in your life. And I bet every day is just an adventure.
3: It is exciting. I've never been so tired in my life. I've also never been so full of joy and love. I wouldn't trade it for the world.
2: I love that. Thank you for doing what you do, and thank you for taking the time to chat with us about it today.
3: Of course. Thanks for having me. Nice to meet you.
2: Ron King has been our guest today. And again, the show is called Donkey King. It is on ABC nationwide each weekend. And you can also check it out at donkeyking.com. All of that in the show notes for today at johnandheidishow.com.
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0: It's the best of John and Heidi.
1: Time now for the question of the day. Heidi, this one's for you. 9 out of 10 kids used to do this. Now just 1 in 3 do this. What is it? I bet you did this when you were a kid.
2: I have no idea.
1: Jump rope. Were you a jump roper?
2: I did, yeah.
1: Yeah. We don't do that anymore.
2: You know, you don't see kids doing anything anymore.
1: Well, 9 out of 10 kids used to. Now it's just 1 in 3 that do it. So if you are a jump roper, then you are a special person. That is your question of the day with John and Heidi.
0: It's the best of John and Heidi.
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6: With your weather flash, I'm Bill Banks, UCToday.org. Brought to you by Primatene Mist. This afternoon, mostly cloudy with a high near 69. A slight chance of showers and thunderstorms is possible. Tonight, showers and thunderstorms with a low around 58. Rain showers and patchy fog are likely. Looking ahead to Memorial Day, partly sunny with a high near 76. Currently, it's 56 and overcast. For UCToday.org, I'm Bill Banks with your weather flash.

0: It's the best of John and Heidi.
1: Now, big screen, little screen. The Academy of Motion Picture Arts and Sciences have addressed the way they evaluate the role of AI in movies that would qualify to win an Oscar, stating that the 2027 ceremonies will be the beginning. Oscar's 99th academies are reserving the right to inquire about the extent to which AI was used in a movie, as well as how it was used. To compete in either writing category, original or adapted screenplay, a script must have been written entirely by one or more humans who were, quote, living and breathing at the time when they wrote it. So, in other words, no AI. So, they say they reserve the right to change the rules as people change the way we look at at AI, but for now, that's what they're doing. And for those of you who watch Secret Lives of Mormon Wives, brace yourself, Whitney Leavitt is departing. She made the announcement, and if you're a big fan, you probably already knew that.
2: I did not even know that that was still on the air.
1: Yeah, April 21st is when it was confirmed.
2: Does it say how many seasons they've done? Holy cow.
1: It's like 7,408. No, I have no idea. I don't even know. But I you always ask me stuff that I don't know.
2: I'm sorry.
1: Ask me something easy. Like, are we done with this break?
2: Are we done with this break?
1: Yes, we are. That is Big Screen, Little Screen on the John and Heidi Show.

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1: Time now for the movie quote of the day with my beautiful bride, Heidi, guessing the film from 1997. Heidi, you make me want to be a better man. You make me want to be a better man.
2: Oh, gosh, I don't know.
1: Jack Nicholson said it in which movie?
2: It was with Helen Hunt.
1: Yeah, As Good As It Gets.
2: There you go.
1: Yep. His name was Melvin in the movie. Yeah,
2: okay.
1: But As Good As It Gets. That is the movie quote of the day on the John and Heidi Show.
0: It's the best of John and Heidi.
3: 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Doors open at 5 p.m. with bingo beginning at 6 p.m. Organizers say proceeds from the event will benefit the French Creek Festival and Fireworks, along with other Union City action events. 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

0: Diana Ross and the Supremes. I'm Gonna Make You Love Me.
1: It's the best of John and Heidi.
2: Time right now for Dear John Letters. I got a Dear John letter here, and I'm excited to see what Heidi has to say about this, because she has talked to me about being on the sending end of a situation very much like this. So here we go. Dear John, I need some advice. We got a new neighbor a couple of months ago as our old neighbor sold their house. Seems like a nice guy. We've spoken a couple of times. Since he's moved in, though, he put speakers from inside his house out on his deck, which is probably 15 to 20 feet from my bedroom window. I'm okay with that during the day, and even once in a while. However, he plays music all day and all night. The other day, in the middle of the week, at midnight, I had to go knock on his door and ask him, can you please turn off the music? I'm thinking this is going to hinder us if we ever want to sell this house, because I can hear his music from inside my house at all hours. It has gotten annoying. I don't want to be an annoying neighbor, but it's constant. It's not once a month or once a week. It's almost daily. What would you do, or how would you handle the situation? I don't mind the music he listens to, but it would be nice to have some peace and quiet sometimes. Signed, need some quiet time. And I already had mentioned earlier in the program, I have speakers on the outside of my house, but I don't have them on all the time.
3: Right. I wouldn't allow them to run at night.
2: There's just no way. That would be rude. So here's the thing that... The way I have mine set up, I can turn the outside speakers off. Mm-hmm. I can have it so I don't have those on, or I can have it
3: and
2: where
3: I'm sure
2: I do have those
3: this
2: on.
3: Guy probably
2: Maybe,
3: has it set
2: I don't know,
3: up that
2: not
3: way
2: necessarily, because
3: well.
2: I had to set it up kind of special to make that work. And this is not the first time we've had speakers on the outside of our house. Mm-hmm. I remember, do you remember which house we had the very first time? Where was it? Do you remember?
3: In Norfolk, Nebraska.
2: Yeah. Do you remember my silly story?
3: Yeah,
2: because I kind of forgot we had outside speakers. So I had them turned on, and we were getting ready for a party, and we had a little karaoke system. We are weirdos, by the way, aren't we?
3: You're a weirdo.
2: As I'm saying all this stuff out loud, we sound like weirdos. But we had a karaoke system set up, and it's like on a Wednesday.
3: And you're in the house all by yourself singing karaoke.
2: So I'm getting
3: stuff. Who does that?
2: I thought I was alone.
3: But who does that?
2: I was just messing around because, like, everybody's gone. Kids are at school. Heidi's at work. I would get done at like 10 a.m. I went home. And she was telling me, hey, if you can get stuff all ready. So I was trying to get everything all connected and ready to go so we could, you know, do karaoke at our party that weekend. So I get this karaoke system plugged in, and I'm like, I got to test this thing out. And I'm singing, and I'm goofing around, not even thinking my outside speakers are turned on. So then I walk out in the backyard, and I realize the music is on, and there are some guys on the roof of the house next to me. They were putting shingles on, and they all give me a standing ovation. They go, hey, it's Neil Diamond, Neil Diamond. I was like, hey, guys.
3: But anyway, like back to our letter problem.
2: So Heidi, my question is...
3: Jeez.
2: So how would you have handled this situation is what she's asking here.
3: First of all, when you went over to speak to the neighbor the night that you asked them to turn the music off, hopefully he complied. It kind of sounds like maybe he did. But then if the next night he did it again, that's incredibly disrespectful.
2: Yeah.
3: You need to have a conversation with him first and foremost. Say, look, I would appreciate it if you could turn off the music by 9 p.m. so that we can get some sleep over at our house. And if he doesn't comply with that, there are noise ordinances in every community. And you can... you don't want to have to involve law enforcement if you don't have to against a neighbor. Trust me, it's not fun.
2: That's not the path you want to go down. But here's what you can do.
3: If you have no choice...
2: Don't call the emergency number. Call the non-emergency number and just ask, hey, what is the time? Like, what does that look like? I don't want to call. I don't want to be that person. But I do want to have a conversation with my neighbor. And then if you just kind of make some notes and you walk over and just say, hey, I don't want to call the police.
3: Yeah.
2: That's not who I am. We're awesome neighbors.
3: But we need to be able to sleep.
2: But, you know, according to them, anything after this time, we can call them. I don't want to have to do that. Can we just come up with some sort of gentleman's agreement?
3: Well, I would ask them politely first before you start talking about ordinances.
2: But I would
3: just say, is there any possible way you could please turn it off by 9 p.m. so we can get some rest? And if the next night he's doing it again, then you bring up the ordinances, but you don't want to get all confrontational with a brand new neighbor.
2: I remember a letter a while ago where there was somebody, like an upstairs neighbor, that was making all kinds of noise, and they were trying to figure out how they could, and we had some really good advice on that one. So I'll bet, I haven't clicked over to look right now, but I'll bet we've probably got some really good advice on this as well. And if you've got some good advice, please chime in if you can. You can do that at facebook.com/John and Heidi Show. And if you've got a Dear John letter for next week, you can submit that either through our Facebook page or right on the website, johnandheidishow.com.
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0: fine, because you're mine. I walk the line.
1: I walk the line. Johnny Cash.
2: It's the best of John and Heidi.
3: Heidi, did you know ice is slippery because it creates a thin layer of water? Yeah, pressure and friction melt the surface slightly. That reduces resistance under your foot. That is why it's slippery. It's not the ice that's slippery. It is the water on top of the ice.
4: Oh, I just don't like ice, man. Yeah. Once that comes around, it's awful.
3: No, I hear you. That is, it's not my favorite thing to walk on or drive on.
4: No.
3: Any of that.
4: It's scary.
3: Yeah. We don't know everything, but now we know this.
2: It's the best of John and Heidi.
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1: 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This afternoon, mostly cloudy with a high near 69. A slight chance of showers and thunderstorms. Tonight, showers and thunderstorms with a low around 58. Rain showers and patchy fog are likely. Currently, it's 59 and overcast. For UCToday.org, I'm Bill Banks with your Weather Flash.

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1: 30 days in the hole.
2: Yeah.
1: That's nice. 30 days in the hole. 30 days in the hole.
2: Lord, have mercy.
3: Oh, yeah.
2: Come on in, man. That's it. Yeah, right.

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1: Time now for some weird news. A moose went on a self-guided tour of Bozeman, Montana, and appropriately enough, he even took a nap in front of a radio station called the Moose.
2: Oh, yeah. Cute.
1: So they first spotted this moose near an apartment, and this young lady shared a video with her father, Travis, who joked that the animal approved of a nearby property listing. Officials from the Montana Fish, Wildlife, and Parks monitored the situation, but they didn't take any action, noting that the moose caused no trouble. While it is uncommon, such wildlife sightings do occasionally happen, and animals pass through that area quite often. So, while I've never had a moose wander around in our yard, we had geese that were hanging out in our, not this house, our last house. Remember that? I'd go outside and there'd be like a whole row of geese.
2: Yes.
1: And our dogs were going nuts. I'm like, what is going on? And I walk out and I'm like, oh, we got a gang of geese in the front yard. So, I'm like, okay, well, bark as you want, I suppose. That is some weird news. Thanks for listening to the John and Heidi Show.
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1: Time now for News to Me as we head to the News to Me news desk with my beautiful bride, Heidi Small.
2: Who do you think the first TV family was to own a computer?
1: Would it have been the Keatons?
2: No.
1: Who was it?
2: It was the Addams Family.
1: No kidding.
2: Yeah.
1: That would have been in the 60s.
2: 1965. Huh. The machine's name was Wizzo.
1: Okay.
2: I don't remember that.
1: Me either.
2: But that is fascinating.
1: I have to look it up. That's pretty cool.
2: Yeah.
1: I did not know that. That's very, very cool.
2: Let's see what else I've got. The average Manhattan apartment size in 2013 was 721 square feet. In 2023, it is 740 square feet. So they're moving up.
1: Wow.
2: They're moving on up.
1: Oh, yeah. Yeah, big time.
2: And the rock band Motley Crue decided to add the two dots over the O to their name while they were drinking in Löwenbräu, which has...
1: Oh, yeah.
2: Two dots on two of the letters in their name.
1: That's why
2: so they thought it'd be pretty cool.
1: There you
2: apparently.
1: Go. Well, then,
2: I did not know that, so that is news to me.
1: That is also news to me.
0: It's the best of John and Heidi.
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1: Time now for the list. People who got their start in reality TV. So Sean Duffy, U.S. Transportation Secretary Sean Duffy, was on The Real World and on Road Rules back in the day.
2: Really?
1: Theon Vaughn was also on Road Rules. Kristen Wiig started on reality TV on The Joe Schmo Show. Huh. Harry Styles and Camila Cabello, both on The X Factor. Emma Stone in A Search for the New Partridge Family. Glenn Powell, Endurance. Meghan Markle, Deal or No Deal. Kesha, The Simple Life. Chris Hemsworth, Australia's Dancing with the Stars. Again, these are famous people who got their start in reality television. We're up to number six. Tom Hardy, The Big Breakfast. John Hamm, The Big Date.
2: I love John Hamm.
1: 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Kelly Clarkson, Jennifer Hudson, and Carrie Underwood, all from American Idol.
2: Right.
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2: Ah.
1: And Cardi B from a TV show called Love and Hip Hop in New York. So there you go. That is the list on the John and Heidi Show.
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1: Time now for the question of the day. This one's for you, Heidi. A generation ago, 75% of parents would not let their kids do this. Now, 30% forbid it. But back then, 75% forbid this. What was it? Swearing. Yeah.
2: Oh.
1: 75% said no back in the day. Now 30% yeah. say no.
2: Wow.
1: So there you go. That is your question of the day on the John and Heidi Show.
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showers and thunderstorms with a low around 58. Rain showers and patchy fog are likely. Currently, it's 62 and overcast. For UCToday.org, I'm Bill Banks with your weather flash.

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1: It's the best of John and Heidi.
2: Time now for the scoop of the day. MSC Cruises have unveiled their upcoming MSC World Asia ship, which will feature a full-blown outdoor theme park. Yeah, it's called the Harbor. This open-air zone includes water slides, a rope course, a playground. What's billed as the longest dry slide on any cruise ship in the world. Its headline attraction is called Cliffhanger. It's over-the-water swing ride that lifts passengers high above the ocean.
3: No, thank you.
2: Yeah, by night, the entire area transforms into a glowing entertainment hub packed with family-friendly activities. They say it's going to make its debut in December. Well, yeah. Not interested.
3: Dangling me over the ocean on a swing.
2: No.
3: Some shark jumps up and takes you off.
2: Not my kind of thing. And McDonald's is phasing out their self-serve soda machines. The news is not as dire as most people thought. The fast food company is gradually removing them one at a time from dining rooms. Going to have a full phase-out planned by 2032. So there are some places where they're like, oh, it's going to be gone instantly. That's where they're like doing a remodel now.
3: Can you still get refills, though? You just have to go up to the counter
2: instead
3: and ask
2: of refilling drinks themselves, customers will be able to ask the counter staff for a free refill. McDonald's say the move is meant to create more consistent experience across dine-in, drive-through, delivery, and mobile app. Some restaurants have already switched to the new crew pour system. The company also cited factors like food safety, theft prevention, and fewer dine-in customers that are actually even coming in anyway. Think about this. They have all this equipment back there already because they're already doing this for everybody else. So they had to buy twice as much equipment to have
3: the other
2: stuff.
3: Here's my problem with it. The last few times that I did go into McDonald's, there are no people at the front counter, and they expect you to check out with a kiosk. So when you do want a refill, where are you supposed to get it? Because there's nobody there. So.
2: I don't. Maybe this will bring more people back.
3: That would be great if it means more jobs. I would love that.
2: I agree. Scoop of the day on the John and Heidi Show.

0: 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Do That to Me One More Time.
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0: It's the best of John and Heidi.
1: Time now for the movie quote of the day. I think you're going to get this. From 1994. They call it a Royale with cheese. Do you remember the movie? They call it a Royale with cheese. They're talking about the quarter pounder.
2: Yeah, no.
1: It was Pulp Fiction. Oh. John Travolta's character. Because he was like, you know, they don't call it the quarter pounder because they don't use pounds. It's a metric system. So they call it the Royale with cheese.
2: Okay.
1: Yeah. There you go. Heidi looks very confused still.
2: I never really watched that movie.
1: Didn't you really?
2: No. Well, I've seen it once and I never wanted to watch it.
1: Well, there you go. That is your movie quote of the day on the John and Heidi Show.
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1: All right, it's our weird story time, and let's talk about, you know, a nap, especially on a Monday, right? And we're going to talk about recently how hundreds gathered by the Han River in Seoul, South Korea, for a city-run power nap contest. Now, it was a very rare public celebration of something that many South Koreans desperately lack, which is sleep, something I like as well. The Seoul Metropolitan Government hosted its third annual event, inviting tired residents to lie down and compete for the deepest nap. Participants arrived dressed in playful sleepwear, from royal-style robes to koala onesies, all hoping to prove their rest skills. Now, contestants were monitored for calm heart rates while they dozed off on the grass. And the winner was actually a man in his 80s with a 37-year-old office worker finishing second. South Koreans are known for extreme work hours and chronic sleep deprivation. Was that a yawn? Was I faking a yawn? Possibly. Maybe.

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4: With your weather flash, I'm Bill Banks, UCtoday.org. Brought to you by KFC. This afternoon, mostly cloudy with a high near 69. A slight chance of showers and thunderstorms is possible. Tonight, showers and thunderstorms, along with a chance of rain showers and patchy fog. Cloudy skies will lead to a low around 58. Currently, it's 63 and overcast. For UCtoday.org, I'm Bill Banks with your weather flash.
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10: 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Today we feature a solo Paul song that was first released as a single in September of 1984, with an extended version of the same song serving as the B-side. Today's song was later released as the opening track to his album Give My Regards to Broad Street and the subsequent film. Paul remembers releasing it.
11: When you've got a kind of project, it's nice to have a hit, because then it all centers the attention. They say, well, there's one hit, maybe there's two. 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I like that song. In actual fact, the song was a hit and the film was a flop.
10: Today's song went to number 2 in Britain and number 6 in the U.S. And today's song features a guitar solo by Pink Floyd member David Gilmour, who donated his earnings to a charity of Paul's choice. 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

Well, that's going to do it for this edition of your Daily Beetle Break. I'm Dave Marino. Thanks for joining us. And we'll catch you right here next time. Same beat time, same beat channel for your Daily Beetle Break.

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1: It's feel good story time. And did you know that there is a new survey that suggests that most of us know that estate planning is something that we should do, but it doesn't mean we've done anything about it. No, most of us haven't. Research involving 5,000 adults in the United States found that 73% of us believe having a will or an estate plan is important, yet 56% of us have no documents whatsoever in our estate planning. Surprisingly, Gen X is the least prepared generation, with 62% of us lacking any type of estate planning. Paperwork, despite juggling kids, mortgages, aging parents, and retirement concerns. Many people admitted that they wouldn't know what to do property-wise if a loved one died today. Biggest reasons for avoiding estate planning, thinking that they don't own enough assets. So, seriously, think about this. Do I know I need to have my things dealt with? Yeah, I know. I'm, you know, a single mom. I need to have that all situated for my kids. Do I have any of that done? No, I don't. But here's just some top reasons why people don't have their estate dealt with. One of the top reasons is they don't want the uncomfortable family conversation. Number seven, they don't think it's relevant for people like me because they feel they're too young. Number six, they feel uncomfortable thinking about it. Number five, they feel it's too complicated. It really isn't. Number four, they feel that it's too expensive. Estate planning, I think, depends on how much you actually own, and that depends, and then it goes from there, I think, is how it goes. Number three, they don't know where to start. It really isn't that hard. Number two, they haven't gotten around to it, which is me. And number one, they don't think that they have enough assets. Here's the thing. If you have children, you have assets. Plain and simple. If you have yourself, you have an asset. You have yourself. At the end of the day, estate planning is just what it is. You need to know exactly how you want things handled when you are no longer existing in this world. One of the things that I get myself all worried of is my parents, because I know that they have none of that stuff done. When my grandmother passed away 2 years ago, we knew that all of her stuff was not taken care of, because she was in a bad situation with her son, a gentleman that I will not discuss, but he, had it set up that everything went to him, but he passed away before her. And she never updated any of her things. So we were stuck in between a rock and a hard place. We're still trying to get things situated, even though she's been gone for over 2 years now. And it's been an uphill battle with her estate, trying to get everything finalized. And it's been over 2 years. And just thinking about that. And she didn't have a whole lot of assets. She didn't have a whole lot in her estate. And we're still trying to deal with it. So just some things to think about. Seriously, even if you don't think you have a lot, you have a lot. And all it does is it takes a simple Google to find a local estate attorney. Just give them a simple phone call. Say, hey, I just need some free advice. Is there any way I can come in and meet? And that's that. And just start from there.

0: Eddie Money, two tickets to paradise.
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2: So there were some major headlines that came through recently about McDonald's, and that is our big girly news today. And that is that it's phasing out its famous self-serve pop machines. Because I say pop. Why, you ask? Because I'm from Cleveland. Cleveland, Ohio. We say pop. I don't say soda. I say pop. Okay? Pop. P-O-P. Either way, fortunately, the news isn't as dire as you first might think of. The fast food chain is gradually going to be removing the self-serve pop machines from the dining rooms with a full phase out planned by 2032. So the good news is, instead of refilling drinks ourselves, customers are going to be asked to go to the counter for staff to fill them up for free instead. So just go to the counter and ask for them. McDonald's says that the move is meant to create a more constant experience across dine-in, drive-through, delivery, and mobile app orders. Some restaurants have already switched to the new crew pour system. The company has also cited factors like food safety, theft prevention, and fewer dining customers behind this decision. I have noticed that some McDonald's, I'm not going to say the one nearby because it's actually okay at the one nearby. I have noticed that a lot of them that still have it, the few that I've gone to across the great nation that we have, some of them aren't kept up because you do have a few of them where they, you know, don't have like a counter service anymore. They go to like one of the touchscreen things, or you're mobile ordering right there in the McDonald's. Those self-serve, you know, drink, you know, pop machines area, it's a little unkept a little bit. And I really think it's because some of the McDonald's, they don't have full serve. They don't have full staff there all the time to take care of it. So a lot of times that's like not really clean over there. Yeah. I do like the idea that it will, you'll still be able to get like a free refill. I just, you know, it's nice to be able to like mix and match, because I'm one of those where I like a mix. Like, okay, I do like my Coke. I do like a nice, fresh, cold Coke from McDonald's. It's always one of those nice things. But I'm also one where I like the lemonade Sprite mix. I like to mix it. I'm one of those people.

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1: I'm Big Al Knight, and I'd like to invite you to my new show, Big Al's Power Pop Hour, Saturday evenings at 10 p.m., right here on Sunny 105.7. Are you wondering what Power Pop is? Well, you gotta tune in and find out. It's got lots of what I call jangle.
2: The U.S. and Iran have reportedly agreed in principle to a deal to wind down the war. That's according to the New York Times, which cited a senior U.S. official. The official told the outlet that some of the most sensitive issues have yet to be resolved. This comes after President Trump said earlier today that negotiations with Iran are proceeding in an orderly and constructive manner. The president of Iran also said today that his country is ready to assure the world they are not seeking nuclear weapons. Senator Cory Booker is criticizing President Trump's handling of Iran and the deal that is reportedly close. The New Jersey Democrat told CNN's State of the Union the president has gotten the U.S. into a situation that's worse than it was before.
3: But this is what I'm seeing that has me so outraged right now, is the president said he went into this to deal with their nuclear program. This does not deal with that.
2: Booker argued that Iran didn't have enriched uranium before Trump's first term, but now they have it because of him. I'm Lisa Carton.
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7: With your weather flash, I'm Bill Banks, UCToday.org. 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This afternoon, cloudy with a slight chance of showers and thunderstorms, high near 67. Tonight, showers and thunderstorms with a low around 57. Looking ahead to Memorial Day, patchy fog and partly sunny skies, high near 72. Currently, it's 64 and overcast. For UCToday.org, I'm Bill Banks with your weather flash.

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1: So if you own an iPhone, Apple might just be owing you some money. It's our guy news today. The company agreed to pay $250 million to settle a lawsuit claiming it misled customers about promised AI features on some of their newer phones. Millions of Americans who bought certain iPhone 15 Pro and Pro Max or iPhone 16S between 2024 and 2025 could receive some type of compensation. The lawsuit focused on delayed Apple intelligence features, including a smarter Siri that was promoted in ads starring Bella Ramsey. Now, those eligible can expect to receive a letter or email telling you how to file a claim. Now, refunds are expected to be between $25 to $95. 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No. It's going to be between $25 and $95. I expect it to be because of the type of iPhone you have as the type of amount you're going to be getting back in your refund. So keep an eye out for your email.
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2: All right, so our weird story today is all about a new beauty trend taking off in South Korea. It is elf ears. You thought I was going to say some type of new, like, you know, moisturizer or like new eyeshadow thing. No, elf ears. Clinics are seeing a growing demand for cosmetic procedures and special tape designed to make ears stick out more prominently, creating the illusion of a smaller, slimmer face, which is a highly prized look in East Asia. Now, some patients are getting quick filler injections costing about $70, while others are using inexpensive ear tape popularized online by K-pop stars and influencers. Now, searches for ear filler have surged, and some surgeons say they now perform dozens of elf ear procedures a day. So the trend reflects South Korea's ever-evolving beauty industry, where cosmetic clinics constantly search for the next viral enhancement after years of focus on jawlines, noses, and eyes. The only thing that I know is ear filler seems a little interesting. So I Googled this. It's for real. It's unique. It's different. I will say one thing about it. The Korean beauty trend stuff, that's for real. Some of the beauty stuff that Korea has is top of the line stuff. Like, they have a lot of, like, that whole glass face where it looks like highly moisturized, very like super like shiny. They call it Korean glass face, and that's like just to show that your skin is severely moisturized. I was trying to do that for a while, where I was like, how many moisturizers and primers can I use on my face? And then I realized I already have like that because I have very oily skin. So it didn't work very well for me. But I will say, apart from this ear filler and this elf ear thing, there is a lot of Korean beauty trends that I have picked up throughout the years. I won't say that I have purchased anything, that is like a Korea beauty thing, but there's a lot of other things that I have picked up from over the years where I have, like the vitamin C stuff, I do that. There's been a few like lip plumpers that I've done over the years that have been suggested, from Korea beauty trends. So I've done that. But the healthier thing, that's going to be a pass from me.

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1: 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We call it Lost for Words. It's our annual all-instrumental program. An hour of Pink Floyd without the words. Coming up on the next Floydian Slip. 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
2: The New York Times is reporting that the United States and Iran have reached a tentative agreement to end the Middle East war and reopen the Strait of Hormuz. The report has not been independently confirmed. A senior U.S. official told the Times the deal is not yet signed and some of the most sensitive issues remain unresolved. The proposal would reportedly reopen the Strait of Hormuz and require Iran to dispose of its highly enriched uranium. The agreement still needs final approval from President Trump and Iran's supreme leader, and that could take days. Iran has not made a public statement. House Speaker Mike Johnson is calling on leaders to tone down the political rhetoric in the U.S. after Saturday's shooting outside the White House.
3: I keep telling my Democrat colleagues, you cannot demonize the other side, call the president a threat to democracy and all that, and expect that some crazy people will not be triggered by it. We got to turn that down.
2: And crews are working to try to prevent a huge tank containing hazardous chemicals from exploding south of Los Angeles. I'm Lisa Carton.
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6: 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This afternoon, cloudy with a slight chance of showers and thunderstorms, high near 67. Tonight, showers and thunderstorms, cloudy with a low around 57. Looking ahead to Memorial Day, patchy fog with partly sunny skies, high near 72. Currently, it's 64 and overcast. For UCToday.org, I'm Bill Banks with your weather flash.

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2: Feel good story time, and let's talk about crying. Because according to Psychology Today, crying is just an act of maintenance sometimes, not an act of collapse. And sometimes just by letting those tears fall, you're allowing your body to perform the essential work of numbing pain, regulating your nervous system, and restoring a healthy emotional balance. So let yourself cry every now and then. It's good for you. Perfectly fine to cry. Just have a good cry.

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1: It's girly news time, and we are going to talk about a Reddit user that recently asked the question, what's a luxury that actually feels worth the money once you have experienced it? Some of the items on the list I have experienced, and I want you to listen to them, and I want you to think about it. Have you experienced some of these luxuries? Are you, like, totally all about it when, because you've experienced it? And you're like, yes, I wholeheartedly agree with it. Starting off with expensive bedding, mattress pillows, bed sheets. Have you experienced expensive bedding? I have. Oh, it is so worth it. Trust me, you can tell the difference between cheap bedding and really expensive bedding. It is so nice. Something that I would like to be able to do in the future, which is paying for moving services and or movers. I want to be able to do that, but apparently it's worth it once you use it. A garage for your car. I wouldn't know. I mean, my parents have a garage for their car, and I would love to be able to do that. A heated driver's seat and or a heated steering wheel in your vehicle. I have heated seats in my car. I have had a heated seat in the past three vehicles that I've had. The first time I had one was when I had my Chevy Malibu. I loved my Chevy Malibu the first time. I didn't even realize I had heated seats. That car introduced me to remote start and heated seats. And oh my goodness, I don't think I could ever turn a, like, I've had that. I've had heated seats and remote start and the two cars I've had since that vehicle. So I've had a remote start for the past 15 years of my life. I cannot ever have anything else other than that in a vehicle. Remote start, heated seats. Because it's not just about having a heated seat in the winter. It's about sometimes having that heated seat for when your back really hurts because you're an older person. Not that I'm saying that I'm old, but sometimes you just need that, right? Right. A house cleaner, because you know what? Sometimes you just need that. I don't know. Don't have that yet. But sometimes it's just easier, they say. It's just easier. Sometimes they also do a better job. That's what they say. A spa and or massages. I totally agree. Sometimes you don't realize you needed it until, you know, you've had one and you just need it. Fast passes at theme parks. Wholeheartedly agree. I have used that. I have done it when they used to be free at Disney World. Oh my goodness. Totally worth it. Totally worth it. I know I haven't been there since you've had to start paying for them. But I was there when they used to be free. Totally worth it. Totally worth it.

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2: The U.S. and Iran have reportedly agreed in principle to a deal to wind down the war. That's according to the New York Times, which cited a senior U.S. official. The official told the outlet that some of the most sensitive issues have yet to be resolved. This comes after President Trump said earlier today that negotiations with Iran are proceeding in an orderly and constructive manner. The president of Iran also said today that his country is ready to assure the world they are not seeking nuclear weapons. Pope Leo is set to issue landmark new guidance on preserving human dignity in the face of artificial intelligence. The Pope, who has been an outspoken critic of AI's potential to erode human values, will release an encyclical on the topic Monday. Crews are working to try to prevent a huge tank containing hazardous chemicals from exploding south of Los Angeles. 50,000 people are under evacuation orders in Orange County. Governor Gavin Newsom has declared a state of emergency for the area. I'm Lisa Carton.
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5: With your weather flash, I'm Bill Banks, UCtoday.org. 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Tonight, showers and thunderstorms are moving in with cloudy skies and a low around 57. Rainfall amounts could reach between a half and three quarters of an inch. On Memorial Day, partly sunny skies with a high near 72. Currently, it is 63 and overcast. For UCtoday.org, I'm Bill Banks with your weather flash.

0: The best of Cindy Scott.
1: So apparently we're obsessed these days with being obsessed with stuff. Yes, a new survey found that 64% of us feel that people will obsess over almost anything from calorie counting and protein packed foods to GLP-1 drugs and health tracking apps. Food obsessions mentioned include everything from air frying, zero sugar drinks, and snack foods, advertising themselves as healthy, protein maxing, fiber maxing, and analyzing health tech data were also trends that people have noticed. Many responding to the poll of about 2,000 adults in the U.S., they're tired of constantly being told that they should or shouldn't eat, while 68% believe people would be happier if they just relaxed more about food. Now, the study found that many people would rather enjoy snacks like queso and margaritas with friends than chase the latest wellness trend. Some even compared eating their favorite foods guilt-free to some of life's greatest pleasures. I agree with that. I can agree with that. I would rather... There are some things in life where it's like, you know what? I'll just rather have some snacks, to be honest. I mean, the other night, I had some ice cream. I'll admit it. If you know what happened to me over the past weekend, you would agree with me that, you know, a little bit of ice cream, half a pint of some Ben & Jerry's did the trick. Help me out. Yep, it did.

0: Sarah Smile by Daryl Hall and John Oates.
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I'm Captain Adam. Thanks for joining me. Today's Five Fave winner, Meredith Monholland Sober. We'll hear her five favorite songs coming up later. Tell you more about Yacht Rock Detroit happening July 17th and 18th. We'll play a song that features a brand new Hollywood Walk of Fame star recipient. And I'll give you a little concert recap of a smooth show I was at last week at the French Lick Resort. But first, we launch off the docks with Radio. Ray Parker Jr. on lead vocals. 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

Yacht Rock Radio, it's Captain Adam. I'll have more info about Yacht Rock Detroit later in the show. One of the nine artists performing is John Ford Coley. Here he is with his buddy, England Dan. From back in the day, nights are forever on Yacht Rock Radio.

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This is Jock Bartley, founding member of the band Firefall, and you're listening to Yacht Rock Radio.

Waterfall, Strange Way. That song sounded great live last week at the French Lick Resorts. Jock Bartley, the founding member, lead guitarist for Firefall, he's an amazing musician. Sounded fantastic. Orleans kicked off that concert, played all their radio hits, sounded exactly like the album. Lance Hoppen, original member, he's unbelievable. Atlanta Rhythm Section performed outstanding, and I had a chance to get about a 45-minute interview with Rodney Justo, the lead singer of Atlanta Rhythm Section. I'll post that soon. And headliners Jefferson Starship was a hit machine, playing all their hits from their catalog, from the old Jefferson Airplane days through the Jefferson Starship, through Starship, with original member on guitar, David Freiberg. And, I mean, he looked, you know, original member in a band like that, he's probably not young. But I had no idea this guy was 88 years old and still performing unbelievably with more energy than I have. I hope to God I'm in as good a shape as he is when I'm 88. I took a lot of pictures and video, met a lot of good friends there. I posted that on our Facebook page if you want to check that out, the concert review. At French Lick Resort, what a great place, too. 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If you're looking for a weekend getaway at a historic resort with amazing grounds, awesome pool, golf, horseback riding, casino, it's worth a look. 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I'm Captain Adam. Stay with us, and I'll tell you about a Lionel Richie connection to a recent recipient on the Hollywood Walk of Fame. It's coming up on Yacht Rock Radio. With Player Now, Peter Beckett on lead vocals, a deep cut called Footprints in the Sand.

Yacht Rock Radio with a Hollywood Walk of Fame alert. Congratulations, Paulino Da Costa, who last week was awarded a Hollywood star on the Hollywood Walk of Fame. Paulino Da Costa, not necessarily a household name, but you certainly know his work. You've heard his beats on September and Fantasy from Earth, Wind & Fire, Billie Jean, Footloose, Give Me the Night, and you're listening to them right now on All Night Long with his good friend Lionel Richie. We posted a picture of Mr. Da Costa on our Facebook page if you want to look at how happy and proud he looks with his star on the Hollywood Walk of Fame. 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

Yacht Rock Radio, it is smooth sailing for sure. I'm Captain Adam. Time now for the Yacht Rock Song of the Day, a song that is not yacht, it is yacht. But you cannot deny the hit factor and how great these songs sound. That's why we play them. And this song peaked at number 9. It was a top 10 hit in 1983. It was nominated for a Grammy in 84 for Best Male Rock Performance, but lost to Beat It from Michael Jackson. And it was number 16 this week in 1983 from Mr. Rick Springfield. This is Affair of the Heart. It's not Yacht Rock, but it's on Yacht Rock Radio.

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We lost another legend this past week. Dennis LeCourier, famous vocalist from Dr. Hook. 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This is Better Love Next Time. 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

Yacht Rock Radio. I'm Captain Adam. Posted this week on Facebook a video we found of a guy that broke down Toto's Africa, the intro. He claims there's a secret laugh track hidden under the drum beats. And he says once you hear it, you'll never not hear it. And I'm having trouble hearing it. Granted, I've got old concert ears, and I can't hear a whole lot anyway with all the headphones I've worn and concerts I've attended. 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

It's the smoothest, and you know it, Yacht Rock Radio. I'm Captain Adam, excited to head up to Detroit this summer for Yacht Rock Detroit, the two-day festival, taking over the Rooster Tail right downtown on the river. If you have a boat access to the river, jump on that vessel and cruise over to the Rooster Tail. We've got nine bands, including Ambrosia, Pablo Cruz, Yacht Rock Review, and more. We'll get some Ambrosia on soon, by the way. I just gave away one of the songs on the Five Fave today. But check out that entire lineup and get your tickets now on our website, yachtrockradio.com, and meet me there. I'll be your host and MC. No doubt an anchor on my clothing and a captain's hat on my head. For Yacht Rock Detroit, July 17th and 18th, we'll talk more about it as we sail closer to the date. With a Five Fave coming up, you know Ambrosia is one of the songs. Find out what the other four artists are coming up soon. Meredith Monholland Sober is our winner today, and we're going to hear her five favorites right around the corner on Yacht Rock Radio. With one of the ladies of Yacht Rock now, it's Lauren Wood. This is Please Don't Leave, and you'll hear Michael McDonald on backing vocals.

Here we go, guys and gals. We're going to do the five fave right now. It is Meredith Monholland Sober's five favorite songs of the yacht rock era. And if you're listening thinking, hey, I want to hear my five favorite songs, then you got to get me the list. 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And I'll try to get them on a future sailing for you. But for now, it's Meredith Monholland Sober's fifth favorite song to launch us off her docks with Seals and Crofts. It's Summer Breeze on Yacht Rock Radio.

On the Fringe of Yacht with Dreams, Fleetwood Mac in the fourth position. These are Meredith Monholland Sober's five favorite Yacht Rock era songs. They don't exactly have to be Yacht Rock, but we ask that they're from the Yacht Rock era and still sound great on the boat like Fleetwood Mac just did. Back into the deep water of Yacht Rock now with one of your Yacht Rock Detroit headliners. Playing July 18th at the Rooster Tail, downtown Detroit. I'll be there. I'll be your host and MC for Ambrosia. They'll play this one, Biggest Part of Me, and it's Meredith Monholland Sober's third favorite song of all time.

Earth, Wind, and Fire in the second position there. And that means we've reached the tip of the cruise ship and Meredith Monholland Sober's favorite song of all time. From one of the smoothest voices, and the only time we'll allow you to wear a fedora instead of a captain's hat, because Bobby Caldwell made that fedora look so cool. It's What You Won't Do for Love on Yacht Rock Radio, today's number one song.

Bobby Caldwell on Yacht Rock Radio. The top song today for Meredith Monholland Sober and her five favorite Yacht Rock era songs of all time. And again, like I said earlier, you can do this, but you have to get me the list. I'm not psychic. 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Or when we post these five faves on our socials, just reply to that post with your five songs. We'll see that too. And if it's smooth enough, we'll get it on a future sailing of Yacht Rock Radio. My name is Captain Adam. Thanks again, Meredith Monholland Sober. Also, thanks to Brad, our engineer, Taylor, our producer, and most of all, you, the passengers. 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